0: Juul is updating its vaping device.
1: The Food and Drug Administration is giving Juul Labs permission to sell an updated version of its vaping device. It includes an optional age verification system designed to prevent use by anyone underage. Juul plans to market the new device under the brand name Juul 2, along with updated versions of its tobacco and menthol-flavored cartridges. In 2019, the company discontinued several flavors, including mango, mint, and cream, that drove most of its sales, but were favored by teenagers. Juul says any new flavors will be targeted to adult nicotine customers. Ed Donahue, Washington.
0: Wildfires continue to burn near California's Big Sur. The fast-moving Plaskett fire has grown to 8,000 acres, and it remains uncontained. More details at srnnews.com.
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it being cautious, being concerned, or being situationally aware of bad things that could happen, and it'll still be something God calls fear and anxiety. 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It can take you places you shouldn't go. It can stop you from trusting the God who said, there's no room for fear. 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
1: SRN News, I'm Mary Rose. Iran has launched retaliatory fire at U.S. forces Sunday after the U.S. military struck Iranian rocket launchers. Iran fired missiles into Jordan, but they were intercepted with no reported impacts. The exchange followed U.S. strikes on Iran's Larak Island, where American forces observed Iranian units preparing to deploy rockets with mines into the Strait of Hormuz. U.S. Immigration and Customs Enforcement arrested nearly 50,000 people in July, the highest single monthly arrest total during the second Trump administration, according to new figures.
2: The July arrest tally of 49,571 marks a 15% jump from 43,021 arrests a month earlier and a 70% increase from 29,241 in February, according to government data provided by ICE to the Deportation Data Project based at UC Berkeley and UCLA. The agency has increasingly relied on state and local law enforcement partners who are assuming immigration enforcement duties. Bernie Bennett reporting.
1: There are growing calls for a new overhaul of America's welfare system.
3: 30 years ago, a Republican-led Congress and President Bill Clinton required work for key benefits and gave states more control. Supporters say the results were dramatic. Adults receiving welfare fell from more than 4.4 million in 1995 to about 570,000 in 2024. Now, many Republicans want to extend work requirements across federal assistance programs for non-disabled adults with independence, not dependency, as the goal. Ken Lorman reporting.
1: Officials say flash flooding at the Grand Canyon has knocked out the sole water pipeline that serves the area. This is SRN News. A gay political group drops transgenderism. Correspondent Michael Harrington reports.
4: The Log Cabin Republicans has announced that it will no longer support or promote transgenderism as part of its agenda. The decision highlights a split amongst mainstream LGBT activist organizations, with some finding that transgenderism is simply a bridge too far. Log Cabin President Ross Heminger says his group could no longer support the focus that trans activists place on children and their drive to place males in female spaces and in women's sports. Mile Harrington reporting.
1: Family Research Council President Tony Perkins has returned from Ukraine after speaking at the nation's National Prayer Breakfast. Addressing government leaders, pastors, military chaplains, and families of fallen soldiers, Perkins urged the country to pursue spiritual renewal. This is SRN News. The DEA says a pain specialist doled out thousands of illegal prescriptions for painkillers.
5: Pain specialist to athletic sports stars Joan Rubinger's website touts a client list that includes professional athletes in the NFL, NBA, and Olympic medalists. Over a four-year period, federal authorities say the nurse practitioner prescribed 260,000 pills containing controlled substances to patients in more than 20 states. Justice Department lawyers describe her practice as highly unorthodox and that she instructed her clients on how to evade detection. Last month, the DEA revoked Rubinger's ability to prescribe opioid. A spokesperson says she is still licensed to practice in California and New York. I'm Lisa Dwyer.
1: Labor Day travelers are being told to get ready for high costs and heavy traffic. Round-trip airfare will cost about $750. More details, srnnews.com.
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8: You know, when we have strife so many times, it's not because we have problems. Everybody has problems. Every family has problems. But you see, families that deal with problems the right way learn to attack the problem and not one another. Sit down and walk in wisdom. Try to understand the other person. Try to see it from their viewpoint. Empathize, sympathize, understand.
9: Welcome to Love Worth Finding, featuring profound truth simply stated by Adrian Rogers. When husbands and wives play the parts God has equipped them to play in their marriage, there's not mere melody, but wonderful harmony. In part one of today's message, we learned that one of the greatest obstacles to the music of marriage is tension in the home. Too much stress is dangerous to your home, your health, and your happiness. Proverbs 15 reveals four things to relieve stress in our families. If you have your Bible, turn there now as Adrian Rogers reveals what to do when the string snaps.
8: Now today I want to talk to you on this subject, when the string snaps. I'm really talking about tension in the home. Now look, if you will, beginning in verse 13. A merry heart maketh a cheerful countenance, but by sorrow of the heart the spirit is broken. The heart of him that hath understanding seeketh knowledge, but the mouth of fools feedeth on foolishness. All the days of the afflicted are evil, but he that is of a merry heart hath a continual feast. Better is little with the fear of the Lord than great treasure and trouble therewith. Better is a dinner of herbs where love is than a stalled ox that is filet mignon and hatred therewith. A wrathful man stirreth up strife, but he that is slow to anger appeaseth strife. The way of the slothful man is as an hedge of thorns, but the way of the righteous is made plain. A wise son maketh a glad father, but a foolish man despiseth his mother. Folly is joy to him that is destitute of wisdom, but a man of understanding walketh uprightly. Without counsel, purposes are disappointed, but in the multitude of counselors they are established. Now, I'm going to stop reading there, but I want you to notice some words. Just, if you don't mind marking your Bible, verse 13, sorrow. Verse 15, afflicted. Verse 16, trouble. Verse 17, hatred. Verse 18, strife. Verse 22, disappointed. Now all of these are almost synonyms for strife. Just strife. Or tension. Or stress, I suppose. All of these are times when the fiddle string gets too tight. Now, I think one of the major obstacles to the music of marriage is tension in the home. It is stress and strife. Stress is related to raising your voice. It is related to raising your pulse and raising your children. I mean, if you've got children, you have stress just built in. And look at these words again. Sorrow, affliction, trouble, hatred, strife. All of these are stress words. And being in today's home, dear friend, I want to tell you the string can get mighty tight. And sometimes it can snap. Now, not all stress is bad. I mean, it takes certain tension to make the violin play at all. You've got to have some stress. But I'm telling you, dear friend, that too much stress is dangerous to the home, it's dangerous to the health, and obviously then it's dangerous to our happiness. So I want to give you four things. Four things now, just to relieve stress in your home. Just to put the music of marriage back there when the string gets so tight, when the upright gets so uptight that the string snaps. Now, if you're so stressed up that you don't know what to do, that is, you're all stressed up and nowhere to go, I want you to pay attention because we're going to go to the Word of God. And this passage from the book of Proverbs that deals with stress has four very wonderful, wonderful, wonderful admonitions for your home, your heart, and my heart. Number one, you'll be surprised at this, learn to laugh. Just learn to laugh. Look, if you will, in verse 13, a merry heart maketh a cheerful countenance. You ever seen people, they claim to be saved, but they look like they have a gallbladder attack? I mean, if they have a merry heart, the Bible says it's going to show up on the face. A merry heart maketh a cheerful countenance, but by sorrow of the heart, the spirit is broken. Now, when it says the spirit is broken, what he means is the string snaps. The spirit, that's the wellspring of life. That is the true inner man. And when that spirit is broken, the zest, the enthusiasm, the spark, the thrill, the fight is gone out of life. But good, wholesome laughter is a gift from God. And Abraham Lincoln said one time that God must have meant for us to laugh, or else he would not have made so many mules and parrots and monkeys and human beings. God wants us to laugh. Not only learn to laugh, but number two, cultivate contentment. Cultivate contentment. Look, if you will, now, beginning in verse 16. The Bible says, better is little with the fear of the Lord than great treasure and trouble therewith. Better is a dinner of herbs where love is than a stalled ox and hatred therewith. What is this talking about? Well, our Lord is just telling us that so many of us are uptight because our value system is wrong. We always think we have to have more and more and more. And we think that the house, the gourmet food, the toys, the travel, these things are going to bring happiness. But many times, the striving for these things is what brings tension into the home. Now, let me give you two scenes here that's pictured in the Bible and see if I can update them a little bit. First of all, here's a small apartment. And the husband comes home from work. The mama has been fixing the meal. And so they sit down around the kitchen table. Now, there's no linen tablecloth on there. They're plastic placemats. And the dishes don't necessarily match. As a matter of fact, some of them are chipped. There's no silver. It's stainless steel. And some of the forks are bent just a little bit. There are paper napkins there on the table. The furniture is chipped a little bit. And the children come and sit around the table. And Mama has been cooking, and they're having tonight a vegetable plate. Just what the Bible calls here a dinner of herbs. And here's this little couple sitting there. And the dad reaches out, and they take hands together. And he thanks God for their home. He thanks God for their love. And he blesses the Lord and says amen. And then he talks about Susie's grades at school and says, Susie, you did real good. And they talk about old Fido the dog a little bit and talk about what Dad did. And somebody cracks a joke and they all laugh and they just all are having a wonderful, wonderful time praising the Lord and enjoying one another. Just a little apartment. Now, here's another scene the Bible gives us. Here's a great big mansion, big columns out in front, expensive automobiles parked out in front. Inside is plush carpet. You almost turn your ankle walking on it, and you go in there in those polished entryway and those hand-rubbed wooden walls and great, beautiful paintings there that are hanging up. And there's a big, long table, and on the table, first of all, is, you know, the hors d'oeuvres, and then there's the appetizer, and there's all of the china and the crystal and the silverware all laid out there. And over here, is a woman with a face like a hatchet, cold. And over here is a man sitting over here, and he's haggard from his work. And here are surly children sitting around the table. They don't stop to ask the blessing. And in comes the smoking roast, and in comes the asparagus, and in comes the iced tea with the mint in it, and so forth, and all of these delicately prepared things. And after a while, the servant comes in and brings an exotic dessert and after dinner coffee. But they're cutting remarks and sarcasm. And maybe if they're guests, there's a politeness that's a measured politeness. Which home would you rather be in? Friend, I would 10 times 10 more rather be in that little apartment. I mean that with all of my heart. That big home without love can be a curse. And after that meal, they say, where's the Pepto-Bismol? Where are the Tums? I am not saying that you can't be rich and have love. Some of the sweetest homes I know of have all of those things, and love included. And if you've got it, I'm so grateful for you, and it's a gift of God, and enjoy it. God gives us richly all things to enjoy. I'm not against you having nice things. But I'm just saying, dear friend, you better get your values straight. You better find out what really matters. Listen, better is little with the fear of the Lord than great treasure and trouble therewith. Better is a vegetable plate where love is than filet mignon. That's what this verse is saying here in verse 17. Get your value system straightened out. You beware of the tyranny of things. Listen to 1 Timothy chapter 6, verse 6. But godliness with contentment is great gain. For we brought nothing into this world, and it is certain that we can carry nothing out. And having food and clothes, let us therewith be content. But they that will be rich, it doesn't say they that are rich, but those who have set their mind on being rich. Have you ever done that? Mister, you are in great danger. They whose determination is to be rich fall into temptation and a snare and into many foolish and hurtful lusts which drown men in destruction and perdition. For the love of money is the root of all evil. He doesn't say money is the root of all evil. It is the love of money which is the root of all evil. Every now and then some graduation commencement speaker will tell boys and girls, now, just make all the money you can just so you make it honestly. Boy, that's the worst advice I've ever heard. If you're trying to make all the money you can, then you're going to be making money when you ought to be doing something else. You're going to be making money when you ought to be praying or going to church or be with the children or maybe in the park trying to teach your boy how to fly a kite. Listen, nobody should have a goal to make all the money he can. Sure, he has to provide for his family. But when you determine that you're going to be rich, at that moment you put yourself in a very vulnerable position. Listen, cultivate contentment. Cultivate contentment. The love of money is the root of all evil. That literally means all kinds of evil. Which while some coveted after, they have erred from the faith and pierced themselves through with many sorrows. Oh, look back at chapter 15, if you will, Proverbs, and look in verse 6. In the house of the righteous is much treasure, but in the revenues of the wicked is trouble. Look, if you will, in chapter 15, verse 27. He that is greedy of gain troubleth his own house. You girls who are not yet married, let your pastor give you some advice. It's far better to marry a man who's worth a million that doesn't have a cent than to marry a man who has a million not worth a cent. You find out what the character of that man is. See if he loves God. Listen, godliness with contentment is great gain. Having food and clothing, be content. That doesn't mean that you can't try for more. It doesn't mean that God doesn't want you to prosper. The Bible says God takes pleasure in the prosperity of His servants. But you learn to be content with whatever you have and praise God. And if you don't, I can tell you before long the string is going to snap. And that big house won't mean anything to you. Not a thing. All right, number three. First of all, learn to laugh. Number two, cultivate contentment. Number three, alleviate anger. Alleviate anger. Look, if you will, here in verse 18. A wrathful man stirreth up strife, but he that is slow to anger, do you see that underscored? He that is slow to anger appeaseth strife. And another word for strife is stress. And learn, dear friend, just to alleviate anger. Now, all anger is not bad. Jesus was angry. But he was angry at the right things. The Bible says in Ephesians chapter 4 and verse 26, be angry and sin not. But oh, my dear friend, the Bible says here to be slow to anger. Proverbs 14:17 says, he that is soon angry dealeth foolishly. Proverbs 18:13 says, he that answereth a matter before he hears it, it's a folly and a shame to him. Proverbs 29 verse 20 says, seest thou a man that is hasty in his words? There's more hope for a fool than of him. Be slow to anger. And listen, the way to control your anger is to control your words. Look again, if you will, in chapter 15 verse 1. A soft answer turneth away wrath. Do you know the thing I have to watch? I have to watch what I say. Because what I say, one word just builds the next word, and that builds the next word, and it gets worse and worse. Learn to control your speech. The Bible says be slow to anger. You say, well, I can't control it, Pastor. I just can't control it. You're a liar. You can control it. You know, you get in a home and husbands and wives are just snarling and fighting and snapping and down one another's throat, and their voices are full of hostility. And then right in the middle of that kind of a argument, the phone rings. And you go to the phone and say, hello? So sweet and nice. You can control it. And friend, you'd better learn to control it, because if you don't control it, you're going to get out of control. I mean, just your very speech. Learn to alleviate anger and watch what you say. I heard of a man pushing a baby carriage, and he said, easy, Harold. Easy, Harold. That's a boy, Harold. You're doing fine, Harold. And somebody said, it's just so wonderful the way you're so patient with little Harold. Oh, he said, no, he's Albert. I'm Harold. Easy, Harold. Learn to control that speech. Now, if you would have a home full of music, learn to laugh, cultivate contentment, alleviate anger, and last of all, walk in wisdom. Look, if you will, in verses 21 and 22. Folly is joy to him that is destitute of wisdom, but a man of understanding walketh uprightly. Without counsel, purposes are disappointed, but in the multitude of counselors they are established. Now, friend, if you bring the wisdom of God into your home, stress in the home is just simply a sign that you have forsaken the wisdom of God. God is not the author of confusion. God gives wisdom. Now, in order for the family to have wisdom, the family has to come together in a family council. Notice in verse 22, in the multitude of counselors, this wisdom is established. You need, as a family, to come together. You know, I'm at the age now where I'm looking to see, if I had it to do over again, what would I do? I can tell you one thing I definitely believe I would do. Would have more family councils. Now, we had family worship. But I would bring the family together. I would bring my children together. And I would let them understand what is happening in our family to a greater degree, where we would sit down and I would hear them. And we would, as a family, say that everything that we have belongs to us equally. We have the amenities and we have the responsibilities equally, and we would learn to make decisions together. We would make a family budget. Everyone would have an allowance and we would stick to it. We would make decisions as a family about discipline, about all of these things together. Now, of course, Dad has to be the leader of the band, but my dear friend, if you would take the strife out of your home, learn as the father, or if yours is a single parent family, you are the head. Bring those children together and sit down together and talk it out. You know, when we have strife, the reason we have strife so many times is not because we have problems. Everybody has problems. Every family has problems. But you see, families that deal with problems the right way learn to attack the problem and not one another. Sit down and walk in wisdom. Try to understand the other person. Try to see it from their viewpoint, from your child's viewpoint. Try to sit where the child sits. See it through the child's eyes. Empathize, sympathize, understand. Sometimes a little paper boy is a better psychologist than a husband. Sometimes a husband will come home and his wife will snap at him and growl at him and snarl at him, and he just picks up some verbal club and hits her back. A little paper boy gets a new house on his route, and a dog comes out and snapping and growling and snarling. That boy knows he has to deliver that paper there every morning. He doesn't want to make an enemy of that dog. So what he does, he doesn't pick up a stick and throw it at that dog. Not if he's a smart paper boy. He'll just kind of try to make a friend of that dog and kind of just walk over and, come here, boy. Get his hand on his head just a little bit and rub him and scratch him behind the ear a little bit and just pat him a little bit and do that every day. And after a while, the dog will come out wagging his tail. That dog doesn't know the paper boy. He's threatened by the paper boy a little bit. And what the dog really wants is affection. Mister, when you come home, and your wife is snapping and growling, what she's really saying is, show me some affection. Show me some love. See, maybe things have gone terrible for her. Maybe she's threatened. Maybe she's fearful. Try to understand what is bothering her like the paper boy tries to understand the dog. And try to understand yourself when you come home in a bad mood and rip off at the wife. Is it really her that you're upset with? Or is it the boss or that guy that headed you off at the expressway? Sit down at the family council and talk it out. Just talk it out. Attack the problem, not one another. And when you come to these places where there's a multitude of counselors and there's a difference of opinion, as much as possible, give everybody in the family a chance to save face. You can disagree without being disagreeable, but do it all in the spirit of unconditional togetherness. I think I've told you before that I told Joyce, if you ever leave me, I'm going with you. I mean, together, we do it. Friend, when all else fails, just read the instructions. Learn to laugh. Cultivate contentment. Alleviate anger. Walk in wisdom. And if you don't, the string is going to snap and the music's over. Father, thank you for your word that's so precious. Lord, I pray that you put the music back in our marriages and the melody back in our homes, the rhythm back in our walk. In Jesus' name, amen.
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1: SRN News, I'm Mary Rose. Representative Alexandria Ocasio-Cortez is shaking up her team with several departures and new aides.
2: The personnel change comes months before the progressive leader will decide whether to launch a presidential campaign. She's also weighing a run for Senate Minority Leader Chuck Schumer's seat, which is also up in 2028. AOC's years-long campaign manager and senior advisor Oliver Hidalgo-Wolobin is departing in September. Fiorella Beeny, a longtime aide to AOC, took over as interim campaign manager this month. The moves have coincided with the expansion of the portfolio of AOC's chief of staff, Mike Costa. Brittany Bennett reporting.
1: Texas is emerging as a powerful alternative to California, attracting residents, businesses, and investment from across the country. Correspondent Ken Lorman reports.
3: IRS data show Texas gained roughly 1.5 million residents from other states between 2012 and 2023, and that meant billions in additional household income. Census data indicate Texas led the nation in domestic migration in 2024 and 2025. University of Virginia projections suggest Texas could surpass California as America's most populous state by the late 2040s as business and energy investment continue expanding. Ken Lorman reporting.
1: U.S. forces have struck Iranian rocket launchers near the Strait of Hormuz. Iranian media reported explosions near Larak Island. The official says Revolutionary Guard forces were preparing to launch rockets and deploy sea mines in the strategic waterway, but were intercepted. The U.S. recently cleared mines from the international shipping routes. This is SRN News. Young people are looking for faith online. Correspondent Michael Harrington reports.
4: A new study released by the Center for Scholars and Storytellers at UCLA finds most religious youths consume faith-based content online, using it to learn more about spiritual matters and to encourage themselves. They also use the digital space to have conversations about religion with their peers. However, the report also indicates most of these young people still look to their parents or their pastor as the primary spiritual leader in their life. Michael Harrington reporting.
1: New research from the Barna Group and Glue finds many Christians and pastors are concerned AI could misinterpret scripture. Nearly three-quarters of U.S. adults, 83% of practicing Christians, and 94% of pastors share that concern. Still, most pastors say AI can discuss disputed passages if it presents different interpretations. This is SRN News. The Commonwealth of Virginia is removing three Confederate memorials from a public park and civic campus in Richmond.
5: The statues honor Confederate Generals Thomas J. Stonewall Jackson and Governor Williams Extra Billy Smith, as well as Confederate Dr. Hunter Holmes McGuire. The state legislature approved the removals during its 2026 session. The statues are the latest in years-long efforts to purge the former Confederate capital of Confederate monuments. The statues will be preserved by the Shenandoah Valley Battlefields Foundation, which said it would relocate the monuments to battlefield sites within the Shenandoah Valley. John Scott reporting.
1: More than 20 people are reported missing after flash flooding hit parts of the Grand Canyon National Park. Officials are asking for information on hikers and backpackers who may have been in that area. More details at srnnews.com.
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8: How do you do? 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And if you make mistakes in your life, you get to try again in your next life, until you eventually reach godhood. That's what one woman believed, until the day her heart and mind and very life were unshackled.

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3: Over 20 million, mostly here in India. But he also has devotees from all around the world.
4: Why is there so much smoke in the air?
3: It's incense, constantly burning in the temple to our guru, Sai Baba, who sits on the throne.
4: Why is he looking at me?
3: He is? That means he wants to meet us. Swami, may I introduce my sister and...
5: Who is this lovely child?
3: This is my niece, Leela.
5: I had a vision that you would all visit me. Like most Westerners, you have been rushing, everywhere rushing. But here, you will find peace. Tell me, why are you here? What are you searching for?
6: Well, enlightenment, I suppose. My sister has told me about the miracles you perform and the wisdom that flows from you.
5: Would you like to be one of my devotees?
6: Yes, it would be an honor, Swami.
5: 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It will usher you into deep states of meditation. First, you must learn to empty yourself of all thought and attachments.
4: But if we empty ourselves,
1: hush, Leela.
5: Let the child speak. Yes, little one.
4: If we empty ourselves, what will fill us?
5: Divine avatars will fill your mind with my knowledge and images beyond this world. I will prepare you for your next life and the many lives that follow. And then one day, you will become a god like me.
0: This is Unshackled, the longest-running audio drama in history. 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They have names, you know. They're not just a formless group called the homeless. They're individuals with names. When they come to Pacific Garden Mission, one of the first things they learn is the name of the one who can help them put their past behind them and change their future. That's what the mission is all about. Thanks to faithful friends who send financial gifts, the Old Lighthouse provides food, fresh clothing, and a clean, safe bunk, even classes and counseling, so each guest can become what he or she was meant to be. Everything is free to those in need, even some medical and dental care in the mission clinic. Pastors and counselors open the door to new life, helping each one come to know the name above all names. And that same transforming message goes out to the world in 15 languages through this program. Now for broadcast around the earth, here is episode number 3946 in the series Unshackled, the program that makes you face yourself and think. The woman in our story struggled between two very different religions. Her family was Jewish, which holds that there is only one God. Her aunt believed in Hinduism, which holds that there are millions of gods, and eventually every one of us becomes one with them. You'll find out who the real God is in part two of the Leela Gable story, right now on Unshackled.
7: I was that little girl standing in awe of India's famous guru and his incense-filled temple. My family and I took many more trips to India to deepen our understanding of Eastern mysticism and reincarnation. But no matter how many times I emptied my mind in meditation or repeated mindless mantras, my personal life kept falling apart. Even after I married a loving Jewish man named Lenny, my life felt empty. Despite our struggles, he hoped marriage counseling would save our marriage. I, on the other hand, was looking for any excuse to end it. I was so convinced that reincarnation was real that I gave up trying to repair things in this life because I believed things would be better in my next one.
6: Leela, it seems like you have one foot in your marriage and one foot out. You have to fully commit to marriage if there's any chance it will work.
4: I understand that, but I can't stop fantasizing about life with someone else being better than what I have now.
6: Lots of people have similar feelings when they feel trapped in a marriage. But those types of fantasies rob the emotional energy your spouse needs from you. Do you understand that?
4: Listen, I know Lenny's a good husband. And if I divorce him, I'm sure everyone in my family will hate me. Who knows how my kids will handle it? But I'm sure they'll bounce back.
6: Are you sure about that?
4: I think so. I survived my own parents' divorce, didn't I?
6: What you experienced as a child never provided you with the stability you longed for. Do you want your children to repeat that cycle?
4: No, I guess not.
6: Then make the decision that an affair isn't worth it, that you don't want a divorce, and focus on the husband you have. Stop looking over the fence and thinking that the grass is greener on the other side. Trust me, the other side of the fence has just as many weeds.
4: But I keep thinking that there's a better soulmate for me out there. Someone more perfect.
6: Leela, none of us is perfect. Every one of us is broken in some form or another. But if both you and your husband are willing to do the hard work of learning to love each other, you can have a great marriage. It's up to you.
7: On my drive home, the winter storm that was predicted started earlier than I expected. My windshield wipers struggled to keep up with the wet snow as the temperature outside grew colder and colder. As I went around a curve on the road, my wheels suddenly hit black ice and I felt my tires begin to slide. My truck started spinning out of control, and the last thing I saw was a telephone pole right in front of me. I just sat in my truck, trying to process what had just happened. Soon, flashing red and blue lights lit up the street, and I heard someone tapping on my driver's window.
2: Hey, are you okay?
4: Yeah, just shook up. Not sure about my truck. I think I had a telephone pole.
2: Nah, just a snowbank. Telephone poles are on the opposite side of the street. I'd be calling an ambulance if you hit one of those.
4: But I'm sure...
2: I don't see any damage to the front of your truck. You should be able to back up and be on your way. Just drive slow, real slow. You only have one life to live, remember?
4: What did you say?
2: I said drive slow. These roads are a mess.
4: No, what did you say after that?
2: I need to check on the other drivers. You stay safe.
7: As I carefully drove the rest of the way home, I kept hearing the officer's words over and over in my mind. You only have one life to live. You only have one life. Once I arrived, I found a quiet place in my basement away from my family and shouted to whatever God was listening, "What are you trying to tell me?" Within seconds, I sensed a small whisper in my mind. "Leela, what if this is the only life you get?" For several weeks, Lenny and I tried to repair our marriage, but things only got uglier between us and we were fighting all the time. I was so desperate for love that I grabbed the first temptation that was placed in front of me. It was as if I wanted to create a reason for my husband to leave me. So I started having an affair with a young man I met at a party. Why should I deny myself happiness, I reasoned, when I've been going without it for so long? It didn't take long for my husband to find out, and every discussion that followed made me regret my choice even more.
8: What do you mean, just get over it?
4: I didn't mean it that way. I meant maybe in time you will...
8: You broke my heart, Leela. How could you do that to me?
4: It was a mistake. I'm sorry.
8: Are you? Do you know the damage you've done to our kids? We're separating because their mom was unfaithful.
4: I said I'm sorry.
8: Our son's having so many emotional outbursts that I had to pull him out of preschool. Our daughter's trying her best to keep us happy. But God only knows what really's going on inside her. What were you thinking when you decided to sleep with that guy?
4: I wasn't thinking. I was only...
8: I hope it was worth it, Leela, because we're finished. I've already talked with a lawyer.
7: There was no convincing Lenny to change his mind. When I told my father what had happened, he was furious. The rest of the family didn't like what I'd done, but they supported me as best as they could. Sometimes at night, I would pull out my old fabric loom and work on a tapestry to calm my nerves and racing thoughts. As I wrapped the threads for the project, I thought back to the old woman I had met at the Jewish camp when I was a girl. I pictured the prayer shawl she was weaving and the knots that symbolized the commands God wanted us to follow. How many of his rules had I already broken? So many that it was doubtful that if there was a God, he could ever love me. When you don't feel loved, you search for it anywhere and everywhere. I always believed finding my true love was the missing piece of my life, and I kept hoping my next relationship would be the one that would complete me.
9: This steak's one of the best I've ever had. How's yours?
4: Perfect. I'm impressed you picked such a nice place for our first date.
9: What'd you expect?
4: Well, you're from Kentucky, so I half expected some barbecue joint.
9: I always save that for the second date. So, what's it like to be one of the chosen people? Jewish, I mean.
4: My family seldom went to synagogue. It was more of a cultural thing. How about you? Did your family follow a certain religion?
9: Southern Baptist, and I attended VBS every summer.
4: What's that?
9: Vacation Bible School. Bible stories, crafts, and lots of brownies and cookies.
4: Sounds like fun. Can I ask you a question?
9: Sure.
4: Were you raised to believe that Jesus is the only way to get to God?
9: I was. I was taught that Jesus is God's son, and the way to his Father is through him.
4: My girlfriend from high school believes the same thing, but she knows I was raised Jewish and could never convert.
9: I thought you said your family didn't really practice their religion.
4: Doesn't matter. My grandparents would roll over in their graves if I became a Christian. My family tolerates interest in lots of other religions, but never Christianity.
9: What other religions?
4: I've been studying Hindu teachings for a long time. That faith believes that many paths lead to God. Is that what you believe too?
9: No. Jesus said he's the only way, and that heaven is a gift to those who place their trust in him.
4: That seems harsh. If there really is a heaven, why can't we earn our way there by being good? And that's what most people believe.
9: The Bible says that all have sinned and come short of the glory of God.
4: I don't know what that means.
9: Even if we committed only one sin, it would keep us from a holy God.
4: That makes no sense to me.
9: Okay, before our date, I picked out a clean shirt to wear. Not one stain on what I'm wearing, right?
4: What's your shirt got to do with...
9: What if my shirt had a small ink stain on the pocket? Would it still look clean?
4: No, I'd keep staring at it, wondering why you wore it.
9: But 99% of the rest of the shirt looks clean. Why can't you look at the clean parts and ignore the stain spot?
4: Because the shirt's ruined, that's why.
9: No matter how many times we've sinned, even if it was only once, we still fall short of God's perfection. That's why Jesus came to take the punishment for our sins. Because there's nothing we can do to erase what we've done. We all need Jesus.
4: My father told me the Jews don't need Jesus. He's only for the Gentiles and the weak.
9: Well, Jesus was Jewish, and most of his early followers were too. And the Old Testament, your Jewish Bible, is filled with prophecies that Jesus fulfilled.
4: I didn't know that. I never read the Bible. Maybe it's time I started.
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7: Weeks later, On a sunny Sunday morning, I went out on my deck and watched neighborhood children in their nicest clothes playing and getting ready to go to church for Easter with their families. And I looked up and searched the sky for God. I couldn't see him, but I knew he was there, somewhere, listening to me. So I asked out loud, "Is Jesus your son? Is he the only way to get to you? Is Jesus who you want me to pray to?" There was no answer, only a gentle breeze on my face and the sound of children playing and laughing. I went inside and started putting away my winter clothes and getting out my summer ones. I reached into the pocket of the last piece of clothing and pulled out a cloth bookmark. I had no idea how it got there. I had never seen it before. On it were woven words like the threads in my fabric loom. "For God so loved the world that he gave his only begotten Son, that whosoever believeth in him should not perish, but have everlasting life." I looked back down at the cloth in my hand, realizing that not only had God himself answered my questions, but that he was offering me something for believing in him. Eternal life. My eyes filled with tears, I looked toward the window, raised my right hand, and responded by saying, "I'll take it. I know you just answered me, and I will believe in Jesus for the rest of my life. And from now on, when I pray, I will pray to Jesus."
10: "Oh, girlfriend, I am so proud of you for receiving Jesus. I have been praying for you for years."
7: "I know you have. Thank you."
10: "What was it like? Tell me about it."
7: "It's amazing to know that there is real truth in the world after all, and it's Jesus. I feel so light and free. I have a joy and a peace in my heart that I never had before."
10: "That heaviness was from Satan always trying to destroy your life and rob you of a relationship with your heavenly Father. Every time you dabbled in the occult to entertain false religions, you were giving Satan a foothold in your life. But now, you're free."
7: "You know the best part?"
10: "What?"
7: "I don't ever have to wonder if God hears me, because I know he does. I don't ever have to wonder if he loves me, because I know he does."
10: "Like the Bible says, old things are passed away. Behold, all things are become new." Have the kids noticed the change in you?
7: They have. They both said they want Jesus too.
10: Wow! What about your dad? Does he know?
7: Not yet. I'm not sure how he'll react. I'm calling him tonight.
11: "What do you mean you became a Jesus follower? Have you lost your mind? You're Jewish, Leela."
7: "So was Jesus, Dad."
11: "No daughter of mine is a born-again Christian. What do you want to do? Embarrass me in front of all my friends? Have people laugh at me at synagogue?"
7: "You barely ever go to synagogue."
11: "Oh, so now you're an expert on who's holier?"
7: "Dad, without Jesus, I was destined for a life of misery and eternity in hell. But he saved me from all of that."
11: "How could he save you, Leela? He was just a man, a dirty rabbi who lost his way 2,000 years ago."
7: "He wasn't just a man, Dad. He was God's one and only son who was born to carry the sins of the world on a cross. Jesus was killed for our sins, Dad. The Romans nailed him to a cross after many of the Jewish leaders rejected him. But it was God's plan all along. He was the unblemished Lamb of God that took away the sins of the world. And when we ask for his forgiveness, he will..."
11: "What are you doing, Leela? Trying to convert me? Treat me like some no-good sinner after all I've done for you?"
7: "Dad, you're my father, and I love you so much. And I love being your daughter, but..."
11: "You are no longer my daughter, and I will never speak to you again."
7: Neither of my children saw their grandfather again for 10 years, and never again after that. Several of my friends and other family members also canceled me because of my faith in Jesus. When I first told Lenny I was taking the kids to church, he agreed to let them go. But when he saw the changes in them and their enthusiasm for the Bible, he started to harass them about it and challenged their beliefs.
12: "Hey, kids. Did your mother and the church brainwash you again?"
7: "Lenny, please, not in front of the kids."
12: "Put your bags in the trunk and get in the car. I'll be with you in a moment."
7: Ruby said she finished her homework at school. Make sure you go over it with her. And Daniel is still having problems
12: We need to talk, Leela.
7: I'm listening.
12: You need to stop filling our kids with Bible stories and telling them stuff like Moses parting the Red Sea and angels shutting the mouths of hungry lions. None of that stuff really happened.
7: Says who?
12: Lots of intelligent people and me, that's who. It's all made up.
7: Lots of intelligent people are convinced it happened just the
12: way... You're always right, aren't you? You really want Ruby's life to turn out like yours? You know she backed out of her bat mitzvah because of you?
7: That was her decision. She did that because of her faith in Jesus.
12: I'm sick and tired of hearing that name.
7: Why do you always challenge her about her faith?
12: Because I don't want her to be brainwashed like you are.
7: You're pushing her away. She knows Jesus is the Messiah, the one that Jewish people have always been waiting for.
12: Then she believes in a liar and a lunatic.
7: Don't make her choose between you and Jesus, Lenny.
12: I have nothing more to say to you. Just make sure you're home when I bring the kids back Sunday night.
7: As time went by, my daughter grew deeper in her faith. Sadly, my son told me he no longer wanted to be a Christian and went to live with his father. I haven't stopped praying for him. Over the years, I went to different churches, and each one played a part in growing my faith in God. I've played guitar on many worship teams and currently at a weekly Bible study where I work. The estrangement from my dad never really healed. Though, when I found out he had dementia, I went to visit him and we had a nice time looking at old pictures together. When he entered hospice, I was able to FaceTime with him. I shared the gospel, God's plan of salvation through Jesus Christ, told him how much I loved him, but that God loved him more, sang songs and read the Bible until the phone battery ran out. He was not able to speak, though he was trying to say something. 10 days later, he died. I won't know until I get to heaven if he made it. Hello?
10: Hey, Leela. I'm so sorry to hear about your dad's passing. How are you?
7: Good days and bad days. I hope he called on Jesus in the end.
10: Me too.
7: It's made me think about what I went through as a kid.
10: Like what?
7: All the things I missed growing up. I always thought nobody saw me, but Jesus always did. He was always waiting to give me love, stability, and peace amidst the chaos. Growing up, I never knew about hell and Satan being the enemy of our souls. I was exposed to so many ideas and so many religions, but none of them acknowledged that Jesus is real. He's the one, the only one who holds the keys to life and death.
10: Yes, he does.
7: I was cleaning out my garage the other day, trying to stay busy, and came across my old fabric loom.
10: I'd forgotten you had that.
7: When I took off the cover, there was a project I had started years ago, but never finished.
10: What was it?
7: An old church in my neighborhood that I had been fascinated with. On the backside was nothing but a jumble of threads, and there was no clue to the image I was weaving. It reminded me of my life before Christ, trying different religions, my life a total mess. But when I looked at the church I was weaving on the front side, it reminded me that God knew all along what he was designing in me. Maria, you played a big part in my faith journey. Remember that long letter you sent me?
10: I was so afraid you'd think I was nuts and throw it out.
7: I still have your letter and the poem you wrote.
10: You kept it?
7: I memorized it.
10: Really?
7: He didn't come into my life because I was the best. It wasn't that I was more beautiful or prettier than the rest. It wasn't that I was the smartest and had great things to say, or that I was the richest and had enough to pay. He didn't come into my life because of my religion, gender, or race. No, it was none of these things. I was no special case. I was not the first, nor will I be the last. The Lord came into my life just because I asked.
0: You've been listening to the Leela Gable story, and with us in the studio is the real Leela. Hi, Leela. Thank you for allowing us to tell your story on Unshackled.
13: It's an honor for me to be here.
0: What would you say to

0: Heavenly Father. He is the way, the truth, and the life that we desperately need.
1: All right, there it is, folks. Thank you, Leela. Your life truly is a testimony to that very truth.
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3: 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Maybe some coffee, maybe a little gas, maybe one item from a school supply list that somehow reads like a ransom note. But there are things money was never made to buy. Peace for a marriage under strain, courage for a diagnosis nobody saw coming, the right word for a friend who's close to giving up. Those don't come from a transaction. They come from God, through a song, a scripture, a voice that reminds someone they're not alone. 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

0: Standing on the promises of Christ my King, through eternal ages let His praises ring. 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
1: What shall we say then that Abraham our father, as pertaining to the flesh, hath found? For if Abraham were justified by works, he hath whereof to glory, but not before God. For what saith the Scripture? Abraham believed God, and it was counted unto him for righteousness. Now, to him that worketh is the reward not reckoned of grace, but of debt. But to him that worketh not, but believeth on him that justifieth the ungodly, his faith is counted for righteousness. Even as David also describeth the blessedness of the man unto whom God imputeth righteousness without works, saying, Blessed are they whose iniquities are forgiven and whose sins are covered. Blessed is the man to whom the Lord will not impute sin. Cometh this blessedness then upon the circumcision only, or upon the uncircumcision also? For we say that faith was reckoned to Abraham for righteousness. How was it then reckoned? When he was in circumcision or in uncircumcision? Not in circumcision, but in uncircumcision. And he received the sign.

0: of circumcision, a seal of the righteousness of the faith which he had, yet being uncircumcised, that he might be the father of all them that believe, though they be not circumcised, that righteousness might be imputed unto them also. And the father of circumcision, to them who are not of the circumcision only, but who also walk in the steps of that faith of our father Abraham, which he had, being yet uncircumcised. For the promise that he should be the heir of the world was not to Abraham or to his seed through the law, but through the righteousness of faith. For if they which are of the law be heirs, faith is made void, and the promise made of none effect. Because the law worketh wrath. For where no law is, there is no transgression. Therefore it is of faith, that it might be by grace, to the end the promise might be sure to all the seed, not to that only which is of the law, but to that also which is of the faith of Abraham, who is the father of us all. As it is written, I have made thee a father of many nations. Before him whom he believed, even God, who quickeneth the dead, and calleth those things which be not as though they were, who against hope believed in hope that he might become the father of many nations, according to that which was spoken, so shall thy seed be. And being not weak in faith, he considered not his own body, now dead, when he was about 100 years old, neither yet the deadness of Sarah's womb. He staggered not at the promise of God through unbelief, but was strong in faith, giving glory to God, and being fully persuaded that what he had promised he was able also to perform. And therefore it was imputed to him for righteousness. Now it was not written for his sake alone that it was imputed to him, but for us also, to whom it shall be imputed, if we believe on him that raised up Jesus our Lord from the dead, who was delivered for our offenses and was raised again for our justification.
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0: God has promised He will never leave us nor forsake us. In Christ, God revealed His faithfulness to us from the beginning of time. In Genesis, Jesus is the ram at Abraham's altar. In Exodus, He's the Passover lamb. In Leviticus, He's the high priest. In Numbers, He's the cloud by day and pillar of fire by night. In Deuteronomy, He's the city of our refuge. In Joshua, He's the scarlet thread out Rahab's window. In Judges, He is our judge. In Ruth, He's our kinsman redeemer. In 1 and 2 Samuel, He's the trusted prophet. And in Kings and Chronicles, He's our reigning king. In Ezra, He is the faithful scribe. In Nehemiah, He's the rebuilder of everything that is broken. And in Esther, He is the Mordecai sitting faithful at the gate.
1: In Job, He's our redeemer that ever liveth. In Psalms, He is my shepherd and I shall not want. In Proverbs and Ecclesiastes, He's our wisdom. And in the Song of Solomon, He's the beautiful bridegroom. In Isaiah, He's the suffering servant. In Jeremiah and Lamentations, it is Jesus that is the weeping prophet. In Ezekiel, He's the wonderful four-faced man. And in Daniel, He is the fourth man in the midst of a fiery furnace.
2: In Hosea, He is my love that is forever faithful. In Joel, He baptizes us with the Holy Spirit. In Amos, He's our burden bearer. In Obadiah, our Savior. And in Jonah, He is the great foreign missionary that takes the Word of God into all of the world.
3: You go on, and you see in Micah, He is the messenger with beautiful feet. In Nahum, He is the avenger. In Habakkuk, He is the watchman that is ever praying for revival. In Zephaniah, He is the Lord mighty to save. In Haggai, He is the restorer of our lost heritage. In Zechariah, He is our fountain. And in Malachi, He is the Son of righteousness with healing in His wings.
1: In Matthew, Thou art the Christ, the Son of the living God. In Mark, He is the miracle worker. In Luke, He's the Son of Man. And in John, He is the door by which every one of us must enter.
3: In Acts, He is the shining light that appears to Saul on the road to Damascus. In Romans, He is our justifier. In 1 Corinthians, our resurrection. In 2 Corinthians, our sin bearer. In Galatians, He redeems us from the law. In Ephesians, He is our unsearchable riches. In Philippians, He supplies our every need.
2: And in Colossians, He's the fullness of the Godhead bodily. In 1 and 2 Thessalonians, He's our soon coming King. In 1 and 2 Timothy, He's the mediator between God and man. In Titus, He's our blessed hope. In Philemon, He is a friend that sticks closer than a brother. And in Hebrews, He's the blood of the everlasting covenant.
0: In James, it is the Lord that heals the sick. And in 1 and 2 Peter, He is the chief shepherd. In 1st, 2nd, and 3rd John, it is Jesus who has the tenderness of love. In Jude, He is the Lord coming with 10,000 saints. And in Revelation, lift up your eyes, church, for your redemption.

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1: With SRN News, I'm Jason Walker. American troops striking Iranian rocket launchers on the Strait of Hormuz. Iranian state TV later showed what it claims were ballistic missiles being fired by Iran at U.S. bases in Jordan in response. Many people in the Big Apple beginning to turn against the mayor very quickly, and some immigrant-owned businesses in New York are accusing Zohran Mamdani's administration of retaliation after they challenged his proposed government-run grocery stores.
2: The businesses are suing over Mayor Mamdani's $70 million plan to open 5 stores offering goods at a 30% discount. Now, some of the owners say they are receiving new sanitation citations for garbage they claim is not theirs. One flower shop owner says her store was fined 3 times this year, including a $350 penalty in May. The city's enforcement records and response to the allegations remain central to the dispute. I'm Bill Alexander.
1: Texas emerging as a powerful alternative to California, attracting residents, businesses, and investments from across the country. Ken Lorman reports.
3: IRS data show Texas gained roughly 1.5 million residents from other states between 2012 and 2023, and that meant billions in additional household income. Census data indicate Texas led the nation in domestic migration in 2024 and 2025. University of Virginia projections suggest Texas could surpass California as America's most populous state by the late 2040s as business and energy investment continue expanding. Ken Lorman reporting.
1: The Ukrainian leader Volodymyr Zelensky says the death toll from a Russian strike on a warehouse near Kyiv has risen to 38. 4 people are missing. 52 were hurt. This is SRN News. Atheists are going after prayer. Here's Michael Harrington.
4: The Freedom From Religion Foundation is campaigning against prayer walks, which a number of public schools across the country have established to promote unity and bless students as the new academic year begins. Threatening letters from the foundation have convinced school systems in Georgia and Oklahoma to stop promoting local prayer walks. The foundation spends most of its time trying to scour any vestiges of Christianity from the public square. Michael Harrington reporting.
1: U.S. Commission on International Religious Freedom urging the Trump administration to apply targeted sanctions to India's RSS group for the persecution of Christians. RSS is a right-wing Hindu nationalist volunteer organization that is accused sometimes of fomenting hatred of India's small Christian minority and allegedly organizing violent attacks against believers. SRN News. The Commonwealth of Virginia removing 3 Confederate memorials from a public park and civic campus in Richmond.
5: The statues honor Confederate Generals Thomas J. Stonewall Jackson and Governor Williams Extra Billy Smith, as well as Confederate Dr. Hunter Holmes McGuire. The state legislature approved the removals during its 2026 session. The statues are the latest in years-long efforts to purge the former Confederate capital of Confederate monuments. The statues will be preserved by the Shenandoah Valley Battlefields Foundation, which said it would relocate the monuments to battlefield sites within the Shenandoah Valley. John Scott reporting.
1: Well, the stench alone would clear your sinuses. A tractor-trailer rollover in Rhode Island Sunday sent a load of squid spilling into a roadway, leaving a mess as it sat there in the summer heat. Fortunately, officials say no one was hurt. More details, srnnews.com.
6: Maybe you're in a season you didn't see coming. Loss, disappointment, questions that don't have easy answers. You wonder if God is still near. He is. Not just on the mountaintops, but in the valleys. Not just in the miracles, but in the waiting. Not just in the joy, but in the heartbreak. Even here. Especially here, he is with you, and he's not leaving. 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

If you want to find a treasure, it's good to have a map. If you're looking for a lost ring, bring a metal detector. 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And every day, God is looking for lost people who need to be discovered. Quit hiding. The God who seeks, finds. If you're lost, you don't have to stay that way. If you want to be found, just say, "Hey God, I'm right here." 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

get up because the return of Jesus Christ is nearer than when we believed. This is Erwin Lutzer, and tonight on Songs in the Night, I'm continuing a series titled Our Guilt, His Grace, a study in the book of Romans. And tonight we're in Romans chapter 13, where we find some keys to getting ready for tomorrow. You stay tuned.

Good evening, everyone. From historic Moody Church in the heart of Chicago comes Songs in the Night with Dr. Erwin Lutzer, soloists Glenn Jurian and Bert Kettinger, the King's Carolers, and organist John Innes. This is Songs in the Night.

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1: Thanks, Bill, and good evening to you, my friends. You might recall that Rip Van Winkle slept for 20 years. And of course, he was surprised at the changes that had taken place when he awakened. You know what I think? I think that some people are sleeping through a significant time in history, and they have to be awakened. In Romans 13, Paul has admonished us to obedience and love, and then in talking to Christians, he says, "Wake up." You know, it's interesting, although unbelievers are spoken of as being dead, Christians can be thought of being asleep. They are totally unaware of bypassed opportunities and how close the clock is ticking to the moment when Christ will return.

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These then are they who walk with him in white.

much, Glenn. I've known this song for years, and every time I hear it, it stirs me. When he shall come, resplendent in his glory. And my friend, tonight he shall come, and he is coming. You know, there are three commands that Paul gives to believers in Romans chapter 13. First of all, he says, wake up. And this do, knowing the time, that it is already the hour for you to awaken from sleep. For now salvation is nearer to us than when we believed. Why would Christians have to wake up? Some are oblivious to this present time. They have no idea what is happening around them. We're living in a day when there is a grassroots movement toward a one-world government. Then there's a substitute religion here in America known as the New Age movement. All of this points to repression and spiritual darkness. Yet many Christians are asleep. It is said that a news reporter asked a pedestrian, "What do you think the two greatest problems in America are?" The pedestrian answered, "I don't know and I don't care," to which the reporter replied, "Then you've got both of them." All around us there are signs that the world is beginning to shape up for a final conflict. I believe that God wants to give us a message of urgency about the present time. We need to avoid the trap of thinking that we have all the time in the world. We cannot become lethargic or lazy, because the work of the kingdom is necessary, and God is calling us to great things. And then there are some believers who are oblivious to the present world needs. We who live in America often lose sight of this fact. There are over 6 billion people who share this planet. Of these, 2 billion are not eating well. Even more alarming, 3 billion probably do not know a single Christian. They have no clear-cut understanding of what it means to know God through Jesus Christ. I'm asking myself this, so I need to ask you. How can we be comfortable when tens of millions of people around us are in spiritual darkness? Knowing what we know as Christians, if we were unbelievers, we certainly would want Christians to do everything they possibly could to bring us to faith in Christ. Oh yes, if we were lost, we'd want believers to do everything within their power to share the good news with us. So Paul says, now our salvation is nearer to us than when we believed. Yes, the return of Christ is near. Look at the turmoil in the Middle East. Think of Israel. Think of the possibility of a one-world government. Consider the predictions of the Old Testament and the New and how they can be fulfilled. Now, if this isn't the end time, all that we can say is that the same kinds of events will have to happen again, so the prophecies will be fulfilled. I certainly hope that you've not pushed Christ into the background of your life. Give the Great Commission priority in your thinking. And if you're flirting with the world, let me gently say to you, wake up. Of course, it's not easy to tell whether a Christian is awake or asleep, because some are just sleepwalking. I mention that because when I was a boy of maybe 10 or 12, I'd get up in the middle of the night and even carry on a conversation with my parents. And then I'd go back to bed, unaware of what I did. I even heard of a farmer who got out of bed at night and harnessed his horse all the while he was doing it in his sleep. And I think that's the way some Christians are. They sing hymns, they say prayers, they serve the Lord. But the major faculties of the soul are steeped in slumber. Take this from my heart to yours. If you plan to be generous, do it now. If you plan to witness, do it now. If you plan to be a man or woman of God, do it now. The final day is almost here.

We've just been listening to a vivid song that talks about the bride waiting for her bridegroom. Now remember, she did not know when he would come. And all that she can do is, as the text says, stands and waits with eager eyes. What a beautiful picture of how we should be. I wonder how eagerly we await the return of our Lord Jesus Christ. Paul is saying to us today, wake up, because your redemption is nearer than when you believed. And then Paul goes on to say here in Romans chapter 13, clean up. He writes, the night is almost gone, the day is at hand. Let us therefore lay aside the deeds of darkness and put on the armor of light. Let us behave properly as in the day, not in carousing and drunkenness, not in sexual promiscuity and sensuality, not in strife and jealousy. You see, the imagery of darkness here represents man's original spiritual state. The Christians in Rome were living in the midst of pagans. Spiritually, it was night. The sun was below the horizon. Jesus said that those who walk in the night stumble because they do not see the light of this world. Darkness is a time of illusion. Ugliness cannot be distinguished from beauty in darkness. Stones cannot be distinguished from gold. A friend cannot be distinguished from the enemy. All are alike in darkness. All blend into it. It's also a time of deception. Right becomes wrong. Wrong becomes right. And isn't that a picture of our society? People are walking in spiritual blindness. They can't distinguish wise decisions from foolish ones. You know, the scripture says in the book of Proverbs, the way of the wicked is like darkness. They do not know over what they stumble. Now, Paul says that as members of the church, we ought to reclaim the darkness. We ought to let our lights shine in the night. But to do so, we must clean up our lives. And then he lists six sins, all of which are hindrances to the impact we should be making in the world. Whether it's carousing and drunkenness, sensuality or strife, these sins both attract us and disgust us at the same time. Men delight their souls today, cherishing that which is their ultimate destruction. The bottom line is this. Paul is saying, get rid of all those sins that are characterized by darkness. Get rid of all of those things that you would not want to be seen doing in the daytime. You know, there are some people who live a secret life of sin that is unknown even to family members. It's darkness. It leads to spiritual bondage and defeat. And how do we clean up our lives? Through confession of sin. Accepting what God has done for us through Jesus Christ. Yes, my friend, there is hope for even the most defeated Christian. Our faith in what Jesus Christ has done for us is the basis for having our lives washed, cleaned up, and in fellowship with God.

how different this world would be if all of us could say that we want to walk as children of light. That's what this world needs. Thank you so much, Bert. Paul also says in this passage, dress up. He writes, but put on the Lord Jesus Christ and make no provision for the flesh in regard to its lusts. What does it mean to put on Jesus Christ? We accept him as a prophet. His word becomes our bread and butter. We accept him as our priest for his forgiveness and intercession. We also submit to him as King and Lord. Putting on Christ means that we clothe ourselves with all that he represents. And we do this not just as we put on a suit on Sunday and then set it aside during the week. Day by day, we clothe ourselves with all that Jesus Christ is to us as Savior and Lord. And it's this clothing that protects us from the sins that bog us down. Paul talks about putting on the armor of light, which means, according to 1 Thessalonians, faith, hope, and love. Notice how Paul ends. Make no provision for the flesh regarding its lusts. How do we make provision for the flesh? By sheltering one of our soul's enemies. All sin is the enemy of the soul. And by making excuses or by what we read or see on TV or the internet, we can feed the flesh with its lusts. Paul says, dress up. Put on Christ. J.B. Phillips translates this verse, let us be Christ's men from head to foot and give no chances to the flesh to have its fling. Back in 354 A.D., Augustine, he was born in a country that today we call Algeria. His father was a heathen, but his mother a devout Christian. He was impressed by the preaching of a man named Ambrose. And later on, when Augustine was walking in a garden, he heard a child say, take it and read. He took the admonition as from God. He read this text in Romans, and he was soundly converted. After his conversion, Augustine met his mistress coming toward him along the street. He turned around and ran. She called to him, it is I. But he turned back and said, yes, but it is not I. And he kept on going. Here was a man who discovered that God can deliver a man from sins which destroy the soul. Paul's word to us is, wake up, clean up, dress up. Only then will we be ready to live in this dark world.

0: Tonight, Dr. Erwin Lutzer brought the 13th in a 14-part series on Our Guilt, His Grace, a study in the book of Romans. 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That's the Bible's way of saying that we're stronger together than we are by ourselves. And next week, Pastor Lutzer will conclude his series in Romans by telling us that you can't make it alone. 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Our address once again, Songs in the Night, Moody Church, 1635 North LaSalle Boulevard, Chicago, Illinois, 60614. Music tonight came to us from the King's Carolers, Faith Wilson, Gail Fletterer, Joanna Hedinga, and Marcia Twidell. Our soloists were Glenn Jorian and Bert Kettinger, along with John Innes at the keyboards. This is Bill Davis, thanking you for tuning in. Here once again is Dr. Lutzer.
1: Father, we ask that in this time of darkness, that you will enable your people to be awake and to walk in light. We pray, Father, that we might have a great impact upon society because we are yielded to you. Grant us, Father, the ability to deal with all the sin that you bring to our attention, that we might be able to walk in the Spirit in this critical age. We thank you, Father, for the promises that we have just heard about, and we ask your blessing upon us in Jesus' name. Amen.

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1: With SRM News, I'm Jason Walker. Centers for Medicare and Medicaid Services blocking more than $1 billion in potentially improper Medicare lab payments. Spokesman says the labs actually billed Medicare for tests that in some cases were never performed on patients to the tune of $1.6 billion. More than 150 lab providers have been booted from the program with the alleged fraud. There are growing calls for a new overhaul of America's welfare system modeled after the landmark reforms of the 1990s. Here's correspondent Ken Lorman.
2: 30 years ago, a Republican-led Congress and President Bill Clinton required work for key benefits and gave states more control. Supporters say the results were dramatic. Adults receiving welfare fell from more than 4.4 million in 1995 to about 570,000 in 2024. Now, many Republicans want to extend work requirements across federal assistance programs for non-disabled adults with independence, not dependency, as the goal. Ken Lorman reporting.
1: She is, of course, very controversial, but some believe she might someday make a run for the White House. But for right now, Alexandria Ocasio-Cortez is shaking up her team.
3: The personnel change comes months before the progressive leader will decide whether to launch a presidential campaign. She's also weighing a run for Senate Minority Leader Chuck Schumer's seat, which is also up in 2028. AOC's years-long campaign manager and senior advisor Oliver Hidalgo-Wolobin is departing in September. Fiorella Beeny, a longtime aide to AOC, took over as interim campaign manager this month. The moves have coincided with the expansion of the portfolio of AOC's chief of staff, Mike Koska. Bernie Bennett reporting.
1: And this is SRN News. Planned Parenthood directing the legal war on life. More from correspondent Michael Harrington.
4: According to a piece in the Daily Caller, right after the Supreme Court overturned Roe v. Wade, officials with the nation's largest abortion business contacted attorneys general in blue states. Planned Parenthood provided them with a 14-point plan for using the law to protect and promote abortion in their states. The Daily Caller reports the AGs have gone ahead and applied much of the Planned Parenthood blueprint, including working to amend state constitutions. Michael Harrington reporting.
1: An alarm being sounded concerning religious freedom in Morocco. A report from International Christian Concern and Regent University's Center for Global Justice says the mostly Muslim nation claims to protect religious minorities, but is actually failing to do so. One section of the Constitution there criminalizes attempts to shake the faith of Muslims. This is SRN News. Well, more evidence that Seattle is losing some of its shine. Here's Ron Taylor.
5: A Mercatus Institute study highlights Seattle's exodus as residents and businesses flee high costs and economic woes for red states like Idaho. Layoffs at tech giants, soaring house prices, and pro-union policies are accelerating the decline, prompting calls for policy shifts to retain talent and investment. Nearly one in four employers considers leaving due to high expenses, with companies like Starbucks and Zillow cutting Seattle jobs while expanding elsewhere.
1: Trump administration has entered a major deal with Venezuela that, if realized, could give the U.S. access to vast amounts of the South American country's untapped oil reserves at cost. President Trump says the deal was negotiated by Secretary of State Marco Rubio and Defense Secretary Pete Hegseth. More details, srnnews.com.
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0: When you're tired of doing life alone, come back here. 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
1: Let us hear the conclusion of the whole matter. Fear God and keep His commandments, for this is the whole duty of man. Welcome to Joy in Living. I'm Rhonda Autry. During the past four lessons, we have been blessed by Becca Horton's teaching on the book of Ecclesiastes. Becca has served the Lord for a number of years as a ladies' Bible study teacher. In our current study on Ecclesiastes, Becca has explained

do is you better remember your Creator while you're young. Because the days are going to come that's going to be evil. You're going to have problems and troubles, and you're going to be trapped in this thing and trapped in that thing, and this habit will have you, and you can't get out. Oh, you better remember God when you're young, before those evil days come. That's a wonderful little message. And those evil days when you say, I have no pleasure in life. I have no pleasure in them. And I think God brings man in his walk through life through those childhood, teenage years, and into the young adult years. And then man begins to realize, people begin to realize, the natural joy is not there anymore. It's not there. The temptations go to artificial joy, or to get buried in some project, some work, some activity, and forget God. So he says, you better not. Those days are coming. The best thing to do is when you're young, come to know the Lord. And then the days draw nigh. Now we're in old age. Look at verse 2. While the sun or the light or the moon or the stars be not darkened, nor the clouds return after the rain. In the day when the keepers of the house shall tremble, the strong men shall bow themselves. Let me stop to tell you what this is. This is a picture of old age. Can we identify? Those are the evil days that draw nigh. While the sun or the light of the moon, the stars be not darkened. In other words, when you still got good vision. Now, can you imagine living without your glasses? Back then, they didn't have glasses. So suddenly in life, things got a little darker, a little dimmer. Couldn't see as well. Couldn't get around as well. And aren't we glad we have glasses today? But they didn't. And when the keepers of the house shall tremble. Uh-oh. Tremble? I remember my grandfather. He'd pick up that coffee cup, and I didn't know if he's going to make it to his mouth without spilling the whole thing. He'd only spill a few drops, but anyway. The trembling. And strong men shall bow themselves. What is that? You get bowed over. The grinders cease because they are few. What is that? The teeth. Are we glad we have dental work today? Are we glad we have all these help with our teeth? Back in those days, they just fell out. And they came out. And you're having pain with them, you took them out. But there was no replacement. So the teeth were few. And those that look out the windows be darkened. You can hardly see. You can hardly see. And the door shall be shut in the street when the sound of the grinding is low. In other words, start to get fearful. You can hear the grinding, the street noises, the work noises, and so forth. But the old person starts, well, we better, it's about the end of the day. Let's just close it up. And he shall rise up at the voice of the bird. So goes to bed early, gets up early. And all the daughters of music shall be brought low. Not much of that anymore. Also when they shall be afraid of that which is high. Don't like heights. No, sir, I'm not going to get in that plane. I'm going to stay on this ground. So a part of age is, and I myself don't like to go to high places. And look over, I'd rather see it from 4 feet back. But that's age. And fear shall be in the way. Oh, afraid of everything. The almond tree shall flourish, and the grasshopper shall be a burden. Takes great delight in the almond tree. Oh, look at that. Great delight in those nice things of nature. But the grasshopper shall be a burden. We've got to get rid of those grasshoppers. Those grasshoppers are a real problem. Age, little things become mountains. I was talking to a friend the other day who's taking care of her over 90-year-old mother. And her mother was so concerned because of the medical bills. And her daughter kept saying, but will you have insurance? It's all taken care of. Oh, but what's going to happen? She could not make her aged mother realize it was all right. Fear. And I said to my friend, the grasshopper shall be a burden. That's what it is.

0: Desire shall fail, won't have the same interest in life, because man goeth to his long home, and the mourners go about the street, and here's death. Or ever the silver cord be loosed, or the golden bowl be broken, or the pitcher be broken at the fountain, or the wheel broken at the cistern, then shall the dust return to the earth as it was, and the spirit shall return unto God who gave it. The silver cord is broken. The golden bowl, the body, doesn't work anymore. It dies. Or it's like a pitcher broken at the fountain, the wheel broken at the cistern. Beautiful pictures of death. And even those under the sun see death as this. And so he concludes verse 8, vanity of vanity, saith the preacher, all is vanity. Verse 13, let us hear the conclusion of the whole matter. Fear God and keep his commandments, for this is the whole duty of man. For God shall bring every work into judgment with every secret thing, whether it be good or whether it be evil. And so from man's point of view, as Solomon, with his divine wisdom, has looked in on earth's wisdom, and the best you can say for earth's wisdom is, well, you better fear God. That's what you better do. You better keep his commandments. That's the whole duty of man. For God's going to bring you into judgment. One day you've got to answer. You're going to give an account. Whether it's good or bad, the conscience of man, even the most earthbound person, in the recesses of his soul, knows that judgment is coming. It is coming. The only way to have the new birth, because that's what it takes to get from this life into divine life. It reminds me of what a missionary many years ago, J. Hudson Taylor, went to China. Before then, all the missionaries dressed like Europeans and live like Europeans. Hudson Taylor says, if I'm going to reach these Chinese people for Christ, they look at me as a foreigner. I've got to look like them as much as I can. I can't change the color of my skin. I can't change my eyes. I can't change. So what did he do? He began to dress like the Chinese would dress. And so he looked like a Chinese until you saw his face. He said, I'm going to live like they do. I'm not going to bring in all the European things. I'm going to live just like they live. So he lived in their kind of houses. He traveled by boat because that's the way they got around, by boat in those days. He traveled by boat. They ate rice all the time. He began to eat rice all the time. He wanted to reach those dear people for the Lord. He learned their very difficult language, the Chinese language, so he could speak to them and relate to them. But all of that time, Hudson Taylor knew that he was not Chinese. He was not. He could look, act, talk, live like they did, but he was not. Do you know a lot of people look like, talk like, act like, that they're believers in the Lord, they've been saved, they're on their way to heaven, but in reality, they are not. They're just under the sun, living here on earth. And as life goes along and they walk down the path of life, they begin to realize, hey, I don't think I'm going the right direction. I don't think I'm going to end up where I want to be. And maybe somebody tells them that, yes, there is judgment after life. In fact, there is severe judgment for those who do not know the Lord. There is eternal death, forever and ever without God. And so this person says, oh my, I'm going in that direction. I don't want to go in that direction. I want to go be with God. I want to go to heaven. I want to know about the Lord. I want God. How can I know God? How can I have a new birth? Hudson Taylor, though he looked and acted Chinese, he was not born Chinese. He would have to have been born Chinese. So you and I, we have to be born into the family of God. We can't get there any other way. There's no possible way. You can try to be as good as you want to be. You can have the best wisdom you can have. You can quit all the things you want to quit and try to be perfect. You can't be perfect, but you could try to be, but that won't get you. There's only one thing. And so this person says, what is that one thing? And he was told the wonderful gospel of Jesus Christ, that God so loved mankind on the road down to destruction, that God was willing to send His only begotten Son, Jesus Christ, to come and live like one of us. And while He was here, He let some men who didn't like Him put Him on a cross. And that day when Jesus was hanging on that cross, nailed to the cross, He was taking the punishment, this punishment, for you and for me, so we wouldn't have to go there. He loved us that much. He wants us to come and live with Him. And so He made the way. All we have to do is believe that what He did at Calvary covers our sin, and that we, by trusting Jesus, who is God, God the Son, can have eternal life and go to heaven. And so whenever a person hears this wonderful truth and believes on Jesus Christ, then they get on the road that leads to heaven. And so my question to you today is, have you been born again? And the way you're born again is to come through Calvary and trust Christ in your heart. It doesn't mean you have to promise to be good, because you can't. You don't have to be good. In fact, in God's sight, none of us are any good. I'm not any good, you're not any good. But God is good. And if we'll trust Him and believe on Him, His wonderful Spirit will come to live within us. You won't see anything happen. You don't see anything happen at all, but it sure does happen in your heart. And then you're forgiven of all your sins. They're all paid for. Jesus took it, and He's our substitute. So we get to go to heaven. Doesn't cost a penny. Doesn't cost a thing. All you have to do is believe on Jesus Christ and ask Him into your heart. If you've never done that, you need to. Because all of man's philosophies will not work. They're empty. They're vain. But this will put a glow in life, put a purpose in living. God will even help us through all of our problems and our troubles, and we'll come out better than we were before. So everything is upbeat, because we're on the victory side. When you live under the sun, you're a victim. But when you trust Christ and live for Him, you are a victor in life. And that makes all the difference in the world.
1: In order to be spiritually victorious, you must be born again into God's family. 1 John 5:4 says, "For whatsoever is born of God overcometh the world. And this is the victory that overcometh the world, even our faith." If you have not been born again, simply turn from your sins and accept by faith that Jesus Christ took the punishment for your sins. I'm Rhonda Autry, reminding you to tune in again for Joy in Living.

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1: With SRN News, I'm Jason Walker. Authorities in Columbia, South Carolina, say one officer has been shot and killed, another wounded, after responding to a call about a domestic dispute. The suspect, who reportedly had a lengthy criminal record, also died. The slain officer was 29, leaving behind a wife and two small children. White House preparing to mark the anniversary of the 9/11 attacks. Here's correspondent Laura Winters.
2: Of course, schedules can always change, but for now, media outlets reporting President Trump will attend the 9/11 ceremony marking 25 years since the terrorist attack at the Pentagon. Vice President J.D. Vance scheduled to attend the somber annual reading of the names of those killed in the Twin Towers at Ground Zero. 9/11 this year falls on a Friday, the day after Republicans wrap up a two-day midterm convention in Dallas, which the president is scheduled to be at. After 9/11, President Trump is scheduled to head to Ireland, where he will meet with staff at our U.S. Embassy and then attend the Irish Open golf tournament at his golf course there. Laura Winters reporting.
1: A new cost of living data fueling a debate over which state delivers real affordability. Here's Richard Boyd with the story.
3: The 2025 Cost of Living Index from World Population Review ranks the five most expensive states as Democrat-led, while the lowest cost states are Republican-led. On average, the data shows living costs roughly 15% lower in red states than blue states. Conservatives say the numbers challenge claims that more Democratic policies will make America more affordable. Richard Boyd reporting.
1: Iceland voters rejecting a referendum to restart negotiations in order to join the European Union. Media reports from Reykjavik say opponents defeated the measure 52 to 48%. SRN News. In Indiana, a pro-life law has been struck down. Here's Michael Harrington.
4: A three-judge panel of the U.S. Seventh Circuit Court of Appeals has rejected a measure that barred doctors from discussing abortion with underage girls unless parental permission is first obtained. Planned Parenthood sued to overturn the measure, arguing that it infringes on free speech. Indiana has a lot of pro-life laws, including a ban on most abortions throughout pregnancy, with some exceptions for rape, incest, or medical emergencies. Michael Harrington reporting.
1: The Democratic Party engaged in a war within itself as the midterms are right around the corner. Nowhere is that more obvious than in Michigan, where Democrats are trying to regroup after a bruising primary, with Abdul El-Sayed winning over Haley Stevens in the Senate race. Disputes over Israel, anti-Semitism, and El-Sayed's association with the controversial commentator are dividing the party. SRN News. Well, correspondent Julie Walker is reporting on a Massachusetts man's desperate search for his wife, caught in the deadly Nepal flooding a half a world away.
5: Of the roughly 3,000 still missing in the Nepal-Tibet floods and mudslides, about 90 are Americans, including Jawani Jyoti from Lexington, Massachusetts. Her husband, Sanjeev Rai, left their children at home to go there and find her.
6: I don't know whether she's alive or she's not.
5: The Indian-American woman was on a retreat 7 hours from Kathmandu when geologists say a glacier burst, sending a massive wall of water, mud, and rocks down a mountain, wiping out an entire village, along with all the surrounding roads. Her phone still pings there. I'm Julie Walker.
1: Meanwhile, the death count in that tragedy has surpassed 800, but officials fear those numbers will climb. More details, srnnews.com.
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8: And the Spirit and the Bride say, Come. And let him that heareth say, Come. And let him that is athirst, come. And whosoever will, let him take the water of life freely.
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0: The forecast says rain, and your heart knew it first. Showers outside, heaviness inside. But your feelings are not your forecast. A hard day doesn't mean God is gone. It just means it's raining. God is still good in the gray, still near in the drizzle. And after enough showers, new things grow. So if today feels heavy, don't let it define your season. Rain doesn't get the final word. 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
1: 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Dr. Morris, how far away is Mars?
2: Chris, both Mars and Earth are orbiting the sun at different distances. The Earth circles the sun every year, but Mars, being at a different distance and a different speed, has a different timetable. In their elliptical travels, Earth passes Mars every 780 days or so, and at that time is as close as it's going to be for another 2.5 years. In August of 2004, they came the closest ever, but still over 55 million kilometers of distance between them. Chris, the orbits of the planets and the moons are so precise that we can calculate exactly where they'll be at a point in the future. This was God's purpose for the heavenly bodies, to help men keep time. Chris, I think they have accomplished their back-to-Genesis purpose well, don't you?
1: Thanks, Dr. John. For more information, visit us on the web at icr.org. I'm Chris O'Brien. Thanks for tuning in.

0: You're there in moments of melancholy, in times of trouble, in the heart of hurt. 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
3: Let's look, if we will, again at the wrong question that the Apostle Paul posits. He puts it out there, and he does so because he's saying, all right, now some of you are asking this. Look again at verse number 1. What shall we then say? Now here's the wrong question. Shall we continue in sin that grace may abound? The argument he both declares and then will shortly destroy goes as follows. He's saying, shouldn't we continue to sin a lot? Because now the opposition to Paul's teaching is going to say, Paul, you just said that where sin abounds. That means where there's a lot of sin, grace even more super abounds. So doesn't it make sense? I mean, if we're thinking through this and in our own logic, doesn't it make sense? Okay, if you have this much sin, you're going to have this much grace. So how about have this much sin so you can have this much grace? And listen, if there's super grace, let's be super sinners so we can experience super grace. That's the argument that Paul's anticipating. And, I mean, it's at least on the surface, it's an honest or at least a good question. Now, there is teaching that existed in Paul's day. Certainly, it's prevalent in our day today. And it comes from Romans 5:20. Moreover, in fact, look back in your Bible. Put your eyes on

that we use today. It's not familiar, but it comes from this. The prefix anti, that means against. So what we've done now is we've taken, and there's a teaching that combines the two words, anti-nomos or antinomian. Antinomian, you say that's anti-law, correct. So there's this scriptural twisting that says, let's live this antinomian lifestyle. Let's be against the law. Because, listen, the law is there. Clearly, God gave it, but didn't God give grace? And if he's going to give more grace, listen, grace that is greater than our sin, let's be great sinners so that we can actually experience even greater grace. There are those that say that, well, listen, if I'm justified, that's it. There's nothing else. True, justification is one and done. But what does justification always lead the believer to? And this is what Paul weaves through all of his writings. The God-intended outcome of justification is clearly sanctification. Justification, it's the one time legal declaration where God declares the guilty sinner to be righteous. Done. The gavel has come down. There's nothing left to say. There's nothing left to add. There's nothing left to do. Justified. That's done. You say, okay, so it doesn't matter what I do, right? Well, as far as justification is concerned, right. For by grace are ye saved through faith, and that not of yourselves. It is the gift of God. Not of works, lest any man should boast. You can't do anything to get salvation, and you can't do anything to keep salvation. It originates, it is maintained, it is all the gift of Almighty God. A gift, remember, in its truest sense, is not because you deserve it. A gift is not because you are good. A gift is because the giver is good. And God gave us the gift of salvation. Have you received it? Have you received, accepted that gift of salvation? Well, if not, you're invited to even today. Many in here, many watching, have already received that gift of salvation. You say, okay, so really, can't we live however we want? Do you know, a person doesn't truly understand grace if they don't understand that my justification leads me to live a life of sanctification. You say, well, what is sanctification? We might define it by saying it's the lifelong process of growing into the likeness of Christ. Our sanctification, it's the expectation for every true follower of Jesus. It may be slower than we'd like. It may be faltering, it may be at times discouraging, but it should be present, it should be our desire, it should be our pursuit, and that is to have my life shaped into the likeness of Jesus. These are two very different teachings, but they are, in a sense, they go hand in hand, they walk with one another. Paul answers this question directly again later in the chapter, in verse number 15 in chapter 6. He says, in essence, the same thing. What then? Shall we sin because we are not under the law but under grace? Again, he uses the strongest of responses, God forbid. He's saying sanctification, a life of growing into the likeness of Christ, should be the natural, normal pursuit of those who have experienced justification. Well, we've seen the wrong question. The wrong question is, should I sin more to get more? And the answer is, God forbid. Well, let's ask the right question. The right question, and he does that really in verse number 2. So let's start in verse 1 again in Romans chapter 6, and notice the right question that he asks. What shall we say then? Shall we continue in sin that grace may abound?
God forbid. And here's the next question. This is a good

0: one. How shall we that are dead to sin live any longer therein? Okay, remember, with language that can't be any stronger, he is saying, God forbid. Paul answers the first question with the correct question. He's saying, how shall we, who have died to sin, be comfortable living in it? How shall we, who have died to sin, how can we live a life with right thinking, saying, I'm all good with the life I have died to? What does being dead to sin then mean? If we say, okay, I'm with you so far, that the wrong question is, can I sin more? Can I continue in sin that grace may abound? Well, that's a bad question. God forbid. The right question, how shall we that are dead to sin live any longer therein? You say, okay, that's a good question. Pastor, I'm with you. I know what happened. So I died. The most important day of my life is remembering the day I died. But what does it mean to be dead to sin? Okay, before we answer that question, let's at least acknowledge what it does not mean. And this is where oftentimes I think we experience some confusion. What does it mean to be dead to sin? I think it means this. No. Let's start with, what does it not mean to be dead to sin? Okay, the first thing that it does not mean is this. It does not mean that you died to the allurement of sin. Being dead to sin does not mean that you died to the allurement of sin. We know this both personally and we know it practically. This argument says that, listen, if a dead body can't respond, then neither can I, since I have died to sin. If I take the illustration of dead to sin to its logical conclusion, we could deduce that we must be completely immune from the allure of sin. Therefore, I must be completely immune to sin because I died. Okay, how many of you, by raise of hands, would tell me that you have no more, sin holds no more attraction to you, and therefore, quite honestly, you never sin? How many of you, that has been your experience? Do you know, I do not believe that there is a person here who is sinless. I do believe that there are people here who in Christ have a position of sinlessness, but I do not believe that you lost your allure to sin. How many of you have ever been offended because of your pride, not because of the offense? How many of you have ever had some thought about another person that was less than the thought of Christ? How many of you have ever had some hateful something come up within you that, I hate when? How many of you have ever had your flesh desire something that you know clearly in Scripture is forbidden? So our experience, our practical, like, wow, this is where I'm living. So let me ask you, how can you be dead and still have some allurement to sin? Romans 6:12. We'll cover this more thoroughly, but let's at least acknowledge it here. Why would Paul have to address this if you had no more allurement to sin? Why? Well, I suppose he's addressing this because he himself is acknowledging we still have the ability and even the desire to sin. Here's what the Bible says. Romans 6, verse number 12. Let not sin therefore reign in your, and this is an important expression, mortal body, that ye should obey it in the lusts thereof. Neither yield ye your members as instruments of unrighteousness unto sin, but yield yourselves unto God. Now, pause for just a moment. Paul doesn't always jump back and forth between your mortal body and yourself. Who's in control of your mortal body? You or your body? Say, well, there's kind of this pull, this tug between the two. Well, one of the two is going to win. your mortal body that says, hey, listen, every desire I ever had before salvation, it has retained. So you're going to have to make a decision, even though, okay, I died, I now have to make a decision as to what it is that I submit and surrender myself to. He goes on further. He says, neither yield you yourselves as instruments of unrighteousness unto sin, but yield yourselves unto God as those that are alive from the dead, and your members as instruments of righteousness unto God. There are some that say we are entirely dead to the influence, the power, and the love of sin. These believe in sinless perfection. That is not the teaching of Scripture. In fact, Paul's argument would be unnecessary if that were true. So the first thing that this does not mean, it doesn't mean that you died to the allurement of sin. Sin is still alluring. What else does it not mean? It doesn't mean that we should start dying to sin. It doesn't mean that we should start, okay, you know what I need to do? I need to start dying to sin.
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1: With SRN News, I'm Jason Walker. Centers for Medicare and Medicaid Services blocking more than $1 billion in potentially improper Medicare lab payments.
2: Dr. Oz, who heads the agency, says labs billed Medicare for tests that were never performed on patients to the tune of $1.6 billion. More than 150 lab providers have been booted from the program for alleged fraud. The Centers for Medicare and Medicaid Services says some of these labs perform tests that patients didn't even need. AI is now being used to flag suspicious billing patterns.
1: For the first time in several weeks, the United States and Iran exchanging fire, as Richard Boyd reports.
3: With the U.S. claiming recently that all the Iranian mines in the strait were removed, including by using U.S. underwater drone capability, Iran was apparently ready to counter, deploying new missiles by the strait that had mine-laying capabilities. So the U.S. did preemptive strikes against those missile launchers. Iran says some of their people were killed in those strikes and launched, some reports say, 8 missiles at U.S. bases in Jordan. Reports are that the U.S. intercepted all of those successfully. Richard Boyd reporting.
1: Arkansas GOP Senator Tom Cotton telling Salem Radio Network it appears now Iran's economy is collapsing under severe pressure from the U.S.
4: Based on every indication we have is that the economic vice tightens every single day on Iran. And sure, the revolutionary fanatics who are in charge in Tehran are not feeling that. They're corrupt. They have lined their pockets for decades at the expense of the Iranian people. But each day it gets tighter and tighter, and the pressure on them gets more and more.
1: Dozens of people have been evacuated from the depths of the Grand Canyon because of the heavy rain and flooding. There are no injuries reported. Unconfirmed report says several people, though, may be missing. This is SRN News. A Christian school is branching out. Michael Harrington explains.
5: Officials at Grand Canyon University in Arizona say they will be opening a law school next year with the goal of teaching students the biblical foundations upon which the U.S. legal system rests. GCU President Brian Muller tells the Christian Post, quote, "We were partly motivated by the fact that to understand Western civilization, to understand American culture, and to understand the law that's part of that, you really have to understand the Old and New Testaments." Michael Harrington reporting.
1: State Department is urging nations all around the globe to protect Jews during the upcoming High Holy Days in September. Anti-Semitism on the rise in many parts of the world, and the celebrations of Rosh Hashanah and Yom Kippur often see a spike in attacks. State Department says all governments are urged to deploy law enforcement and counterterrorism to help. This is SRN News. A federal appeals court ruling is triggering a new battle over political advertising rates, with both parties pressuring local TV stations ahead of the 2026 midterms. We have more on the story now from correspondent Ron Taylor.
6: The Fourth Circuit overturned an FCC rule allowing political parties and super PACs to receive the same discounted rates as individual candidates. Axios reports Democrats are saying stations could face campaign finance violations if they offer outside groups those discounts. Republican attorneys disagree, calling the Democratic warning legally unsupported and threatening complaints against stations that change their policies. Republicans plan to appeal the ruling, which could determine how far campaign dollars go this fall. Ron Taylor reporting.
1: Plans in one of the biggest counties in Texas to use dozens fewer polling locations than previous years is drawing protest. This is SRN News.
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0: Everyone's heard the saying, the straw that broke the camel's back. 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
1: 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This is Matt Staver with Freedom's Call. 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
1: With SRN News, I'm Jason Walker. New military action between the U.S. and Iran. Here's Richard Boyd.
2: The U.S. apparently knocked out Iranian mine-laying missiles on Larak Island, killing some IRGC forces in the process. Sunday night, Iran quickly responded with missiles launched at U.S. bases in Jordan. Reports from the region are that all those Iranian missiles were intercepted. The U.S. continues to stress control of the strait and preventing any new Iranian mines. Richard Boyd reporting.
1: Texas emerging as a very powerful alternative to California, attracting residents, businesses, and investments. Here's correspondent Ken Lorman.
3: IRS data show Texas gained roughly 1.5 million residents from other states between 2012 and 2023, and that meant billions in additional household income. Census data indicate Texas led the nation in domestic migration in 2024 and 2025. University of Virginia projections suggest Texas could surpass California as America's most populous state by the late 2040s as business and energy investment continue expanding. Ken Lorman reporting.
1: We are now learning one person has died and 15 others are missing or unaccounted for in that flash flood at the Grand Canyon. National Park Service says the body of a 46-year-old man has been recovered. Authorities in Nepal warning of potential flash flooding as water levels rise there. Residents in flood-affected districts have been urged to stay alert. Flood warnings were sent Sunday as rescue teams worked to clear out a major highway. Wednesday's catastrophic flooding killing at least 800 people, more than 3,000 still missing in Nepal. This is SRN News. Atheists go after prayer. Here's Michael Harrington.
4: The Freedom From Religion Foundation is campaigning against prayer walks, which a number of public schools across the country have established to promote unity and bless students as the new academic year begins. Threatening letters from the foundation have convinced school systems in Georgia and Oklahoma to stop promoting local prayer walks. The foundation spends most of its time trying to scour any vestiges of Christianity from the public square. Michael Harrington reporting.
1: U.S. Commission on International Religious Freedom urging the Trump administration to apply targeted sanctions to India's RSS group for its persecution of Christians. The RSS is a right-wing Hindu nationalist volunteer organization that is accused of fomenting hatred of India's small Christian minority and allegedly organizing violent attacks against believers. This is SRN News. The Commonwealth of Virginia removing three Confederate memorials from a public park and civic campus in Richmond. Here's John Scott.
5: The statues honor Confederate generals Thomas J. Stonewall Jackson and Governor Williams Extra Billy Smith, as well as Confederate Dr. Hunter Holmes McGuire. The state legislature approved the removals during its 2026 session. The statues are the latest in years-long efforts to purge the former Confederate capital of Confederate monuments. The statues will be preserved by the Shenandoah Valley Battlefields Foundation, which said it would relocate the monuments to battlefield sites within the Shenandoah Valley. John Scott reporting.
1: In Germany, a donkey named Freddy has attacked two motorists by jumping into their van. Police say the donkey and a horse were running loose and suddenly got very vicious. His owner came by and took Freddie away. No charges were filed. More details, srnnews.com.
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6: And the Spirit and the Bride say, Come. And let him that heareth say, Come. And let him that is athirst come. And whosoever will, let him take the water of life freely.
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You're on the brink of adventure. It's a journey, an expedition, a quest. This could be the adventure of your lifetime. It's a crusade in pursuit of something better than you had before you placed your first step in this pilgrimage. Following God is a pursuit that will eventually lead you to your real home with a forever family in a perfect place. So take that step. Refuse to stop. This quest begins and ends with God. 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

0: Why does God save us? Is it because we go to church? Because we treat people well? Because we're faithful to Him? Welcome to Through the Bible. In this study, our teacher, Dr. J. Vernon McGee, takes us to the Old Testament book of Exodus chapter 2, beginning in verse 21, where we're going to see how God prepares to redeem Israel and discover why He redeems us as well. I'm Steve Schwetz, and I'm so glad that you've joined us on the Bible Bus for this great study in God's Word. As you find your seat and get comfortable, let's hear from a few of our fellow travelers, this time listening and studying with us in Spanish. Martha from Spain tells us, I want to thank you for the work you're doing. I learned about you through a YouVersion plan studying the book of James. Now I've downloaded the app on my phone, and I'm following the daily study of Revelation. I've also started listening to the Genesis study. Thank you so much. God bless you abundantly. Jorge in Guatemala shares this. Since I accepted Christ as my Savior, I have sought to delve deeply into the Bible. But ever since I began traveling on the Bible Bus in February 2024, I've been having such wonderful experiences, especially when I discover, on the one hand, how glorious the Bible is when explained well, as you do, and on the other hand, how little I knew before. I bless this precious ministry in a very special way and ask God that more and more people will join this excellent program every day. Now from a listener in the U.S. who didn't leave a name, we hear this. This is an excellent teaching program that leads me to love my Lord and Savior Jesus Christ more and more and provides me with tools to, as the Word says, be prepared when asked about the reason for my faith in the gospel and the content of the Bible from Genesis to Revelation. I thank God that I have known you for more than 30 years and that it has been a solid foundation of sound doctrine. Well, praise God. Praise God that He's using His Word to change lives in Spanish in more than 250 languages around the globe as well. So to join our world prayer team as we pray for listeners like these, sign up right from our app or go to ttb.org. And let's pray now. Lord, thank You that You redeemed Israel in the time of Moses and that You still redeem us now. We know that nothing we do makes us worthy of Your salvation. It's only by Your grace and mercy extended to us in Jesus. And so in His name we pray. Amen. Turn to Exodus 2 as we go through the Bible with Dr. J. Vernon McGee.
1: Now we come to the second chapter of the book of Exodus, and we put in today at verse 21. Hope you have your Bible and you'll turn there. We'll begin in just a moment. I hope you have our notes and outlines, which we'll send to you. Now, we left off last time here in Exodus with this man Moses. We divided his life into three different parts. He lived to be 120, and there are three 40-year periods. The first 40 years he spent in the court of Pharaoh. We saw that last time, and Stephen said he was learned in all the wisdom of the Egyptians. It is the belief of some that this man Moses actually led a campaign up into Ethiopia. He was a man of tremendous ability, of course, and one that was trained in all the wisdom of the Egyptians, which meant that he knew a great deal about engineering. Look at the pyramids and look at the great temples that were built and the great palaces that were built in that day. And the chemistry was terrific. They really knew a great deal about chemistry, the paints they used, the embalming fluid. And they were a literary people. They had a great library. And Moses was learned in that wisdom, but that did not equip him to serve God. So God put him out on the backside of the desert in Midian. And there you will recall that he met the daughter of the priest of Midian. In fact, the matter is, the man had several daughters, and Moses married one of these women. And there's always been a question relative to Moses' marital state. I personally feel like that's one of the things that Moses more or less passes over. I'm sure he must have loved his wife, but the record that we have doesn't reveal a very wonderful relationship at all. I would presume that it was not the best in the world. Here is this man now that's down in the land of Midian on the backside of the desert, getting his BD degree, backside of the desert degree, and there God was training him to deliver his people. We are told, though, in verse 21, and Moses was content to dwell with the man, that is the priest there in Midian, and he gave Moses Zipporah, his daughter. And Zipporah means sparrow. She must have been a little thing. And she bare him a son, and he called his name Gershom. For he said, I've been a stranger in a strange land. Came to pass in process of time that the king of Egypt died, and the children of Israel sighed by reason of the bondage. And they cried, and their cry came up unto God by reason of the bondage. And God heard their groaning. And God remembered his covenant with Abraham, with Isaac, and with Jacob. And God looked upon the children of Israel, and God had respect unto them. Now God is going to come down and deliver the children of Israel now. And Moses has been trained to be that deliverer. Now the question, of course, arises, why did God do this? Now, if you have any notion that the reason God did this was because of the superior ability of these people, then I think you'd be entirely wrong. And God did not come down to deliver him because he said, my, these children of Israel are so superior to the Egyptians, and they've been true to me, they've not gone into idolatry, and they've served me faithfully, and they are a lovely people. May I say to you that God never said that, because it wouldn't have been true. These people were not faithful to God. They did not serve him. They did go into idolatry. And you'll recall when they got out into the wilderness, they couldn't wait to make a golden calf. Just as soon as Moses got out of sight, why, Aaron started making the golden calf for them. They had gone into idolatry. They were away from God. They were in slavery. Now, why would God come down and deliver them? Because they're in a helpless, hopeless position. They are in the position where, unless somebody will intervene on their behalf, they're through, they're sunk. Or, using the common colloquialism of the day, they've gone down the tube. They are not even savable. They cannot be salvaged, it would look like, at this particular juncture. Well, then why did God come down? Well, he tells us here two reasons. God says, I heard their groaning. The thing that appealed to God was their desperate condition, their hopeless condition. That's what appealed to God. And he saw that, and for that reason, it appealed to him. And then the second reason is, he says here that he remembered his covenant with Abraham, Isaac, and Jacob. God says, I made a covenant with Abraham that I'd bring his offspring after the 400 years, I'd bring them back into the land. God says, I intend to keep my covenant. What I say I'll do, I will do. And God confirmed that covenant with Isaac and then again with Jacob. Now, these are the two reasons that God came down and delivered these people. It was their desperate, hopeless condition. It was that which appealed to the heart of God. And the second thing is, God had made a covenant with Abraham, Isaac, and Jacob. Now, why do you think God has redeemed you? That is, if you are redeemed. Why do you think God has redeemed me? Well, same reason. God found nothing in us that called forth his salvation. He makes it very clear that when he saves us, it's not because any merit is in us at all. Actually, it's without a cause. That is the thing that Paul says in Romans, the 3rd chapter, verse 24. Let me read verse 23. For all have sinned and come short of the glory of God, being justified freely. And that word freely means without a cause. It's the same word our Lord used when he said, they hated me without a cause. Now, you and I are justified without a cause. That is, there's no reason in us. God didn't look at us and say, my, you know, you're Protestant and you're lovely and you're superior and I'm going to redeem you. Fact of the matter is, it's the reverse of that. God saw us in the darkness of sin and ignorance. He saw us hopelessly lost, and we were not able to save ourselves. And so we're told here, being justified without a cause by His grace through the redemption that's in Christ Jesus. And God saves us by grace. Actually, He doesn't save us by love. He loved us, but love didn't save us. Love provided a Savior. God so loved that He gave His only begotten Son. God so loved the world that He gave His only begotten Son, that you and I might have a redemption. And we are saved, therefore, without a cause, by His grace, through the redemption that's in Christ Jesus. That's the basis on which God saves us today. And I hope none of you listening in have any notion that God found anything in you that was worthy of salvation. Now, I think that a great many people think that, well, God did save me as a sinner, but He saw what a lovely person I would become. Did you know that you never become a lovely person? I hate to say that, but you don't become a lovely person. There's no good in that old nature. Paul says, I know within my flesh there dwelleth no good thing. Now, will you believe God that there's no good in you at all? My friend, there's nothing in you that's good. Oh, I know that hurts a great many people. That's a shoe that really pinches, isn't it? To think that God didn't find any good in us, and there's never going to be any good in us. And that's the reason you and I have to have a new nature. That's the reason for that, because friends, you and I just can't produce anything good. He found nothing in us, nothing whatsoever. And He never expected that old nature to ever produce anything good. In fact, He's eventually going to get rid of it. We need a new nature. And that is the thing that caused God to come down and deliver these people. There was no good in them. No good at all. He redeemed them because He heard their cry. And God saw our desperate condition and saved us. And then God had a covenant. I mentioned it a moment ago in that most familiar verse, John 3:16. Long before I came into the world, God the Father so loved the world that He gave His only begotten Son. And the Son agreed to come and die, and the Father agreed to save any that would trust Jesus. And He didn't wait for me to get here to talk it over with Vernon McGee and say, now look here, boy, what do you think about this plan? If it pleases you, I'll go through with it. God didn't do that. God says, and I want to be brutally frank with you, God says, here it is. Take it or leave it. This is my salvation that I offer you. He made a covenant, and anyone that'll trust Christ, He'll save them. A little Scotch lady who had worked hard taking in washings years ago sent a boy away to the university, and he came home for vacation, and that was in the days when the university was going modern and liberal. And so when he came, why, he had a few doubts, and he was a little arrogant, you know, but he didn't really want his mother to know too much. But one morning, she was fixing his breakfast, and she's telling about how wonderful God was to save her, and she knew she was saved. And this young fella just couldn't take any more of it. So he said, look, Mama, you don't seem to realize how really small you are in this universe, and that you really don't amount to very much. Then he gave her quite a lecture on astronomy, how big the universe was and how little she was. And he said, why, if you lost your soul, God wouldn't miss it at all. It wouldn't amount to anything. Well, she didn't say anything. She just kept waiting on the boy till finally she got everything on the table. Then she sat down and she said, I've been thinking over, son, what you said. You were right. My little soul doesn't amount to much, and if I lose it, I wouldn't lose much, and God wouldn't lose much, but says, you know, if He doesn't save me, He's going to lose more than I would lose. The boy says, what do you mean? Well, she said, He promised that if I would trust Jesus, He'd save me. And he'll lose his word. He'll break his word. He'll lose his reputation and his character if he doesn't make good. You're right. I don't lose much, but he's going to lose a great deal. And friends, God's not going to lose a great deal. God's going to make good. And that's the thing that he's saying. Not that the children of Israel are attractive, but he is saying that he's come down now to redeem them because he has heard their cry and that appeal to him. There's nothing lovely that appealed in those people. And there's nothing lovely in us that causes him to save us. And he did make a covenant with Abraham, Isaac, and Jacob. And God has agreed to save any that'll trust Jesus because it was on that condition that he came to this earth to die. God so loved. And it's that love provided a redemption. And God doesn't save by love. He saves by grace. Now, grace is love in action. It's easy to sit on the sidelines and talk about loving. God didn't do that. God's demonstrated his love to us today. Now, will you notice the last verse? And God looked upon the children of Israel, and God had respect unto them. Now, we come to the third chapter of the book of Exodus. Now, in the third chapter, we have this very arresting story of the burning bush. It's the call of Moses, and the second 40 years in Midian now comes to an end. And this burning bush is the turning point, of course. Now, let me begin reading at verse 1. Now, this is chapter 3 of Exodus. Have you ever noticed the great chapter 3s of the Bible? I've often wanted to run a series on the great third chapters of the Bible, but there's so many things I've never been able to get around to preach on that are in the Word of God. Genesis 3, John 3, Romans 3, and here is Exodus 3. And it's the burning bush. Now, will you notice? Now, Moses kept the flock of Jethro, his father-in-law, the priest of Midian, and he led the flock to the backside of the desert and came to the mountain of God, even to Horeb. And the angel of the Lord appeared unto him in a flame of fire out of the midst of a bush. And he looked, and behold, the bush burned with fire, and the bush was not consumed. Now, that bush has always, frankly, been considered a picture of the nation Israel. They've been in the fire of persecution from the very beginning. Here they are in it right now, down in the land of Egypt. And down through the centuries, that's been their experience. They've been in the fire, but like that burning bush, they've never been consumed.

0: Now will you notice? And the angel of the Lord appeared unto him in a flame of fire out of the midst of a bush. And here, the angel of the Lord, in my book, in the Old Testament, is none other than the pre-incarnate Christ. Now, I'm not even prepared to debate that. There are certain convictions that I've come to in my ministry that I just don't go back and debate them anymore. I'm not prepared to debate whether 2 + 2 = 4. They told me that at school. I accepted it. Been working on that supposition now for over half a century, and it's worked out all right. So if you don't think 2 + 2 = 4, you go to somebody else to argue it, and don't come to me, because to me, 2 + 2 = 4. And the angel of the Lord in the Old Testament is the pre-incarnate Christ. Now, if you haven't come to that point, then I'm not prepared to argue with you, although I think I could give you my argument. But the important thing is to get the great message that is here. Now, will you notice? And behold, the bush burned with fire, and the bush was not consumed. And Moses said, I will now turn aside and see this great sight, why the bush is not burnt. And when the Lord saw that he turned aside to see, God called unto him out of the midst of the bush. I thought it was the angel. It was. Well, didn't the angel call? Yes. Well, then why does it say God called? Because it's the Lord Jesus, friends, and he's God. And he said, Moses, Moses, and he said, here am I. And he said, draw not nigh hither, put off thy shoes from off thy feet, for the place whereon thou standest is holy ground. Here is a man brought up in the court of Pharaoh, trained in the culture and civilization of that day, and it was a great one. He has spent now 40 years in the wilderness, and he's had a great training out there, but you know he doesn't know enough to take off his shoes. Doesn't know enough to do that. How many people today, they are learned in the wisdom of this world, but they are so ignorant of God, so ignorant of his word, and now he has to be rebuked and told to take off his shoes. Take off your shoes, for the place whereon thou standest is holy ground. God now is teaching him a great lesson that has to do with the holiness of God. Moreover, he said, I am the God of thy father, the God of Abraham, the God of Isaac, and the God of Jacob. And Moses hid his face, for he was afraid to look upon God. Now, when we say that he could look upon God, he could look upon the revelation of God. The Lord Jesus, when he came to this earth, actually was veiled in human flesh. It can still be said, no man hath seen God at any time. The only begotten Son in the bosom of the Father, he hath exegeted him. He's led him out in the open, where now you can know God. And the only way you can know him, of course, is through the Lord Jesus Christ. Now we read, and the Lord said, I have surely seen the affliction of my people which are in Egypt, and I have heard their cry by reason of their taskmasters, for I know their sorrows, and I am come down to deliver them out of the hand of the Egyptians, and to bring them up out of that land into a good land, a large, unto a land flowing with milk and honey. God, when he redeems, he does not only redeem from something, but always unto something. We have been saved from sin unto heaven and unto holiness also. Until next time, may God richly bless you, my beloved.
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And when you're in touch, would you tell us how you listen to Through the Bible? However you hop aboard the Bible bus, you know we love to hear it. That small bit of information is also a big help to us as we follow God's lead in taking His whole word to His whole world. So thanks in advance. I'm Steve Schwetz, and I'll meet you back here next time as together we go through the Bible.

0: Our story on the Bible Bus today is just one step in a five-year journey through the entire Word of God. Come along for the ride, and you'll study both the Old Testament and New Testament, discovering God's great redemption story. Is this your story too?
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1: With SRN News, I'm Jason Walker. One person is dead and 15 more are missing and presumed dead in flash flooding in the Grand Canyon. National Park Service says the body of a 46-year-old man has been recovered. And officials in Nepal warning of potentially new flooding. There is water level still rising. Last week, catastrophic floods there killed at least 800 people. There are growing calls for a overhaul of America's welfare system modeled on the landmark reforms of the 1990s. Here's Ken Lorman.
2: 30 years ago, a Republican-led Congress and President Bill Clinton required work for key benefits and gave states more control. Supporters say the results were dramatic. Adults receiving welfare fell from more than 4.4 million in 1995 to about 570,000 in 2024. Now, many Republicans want to extend work requirements across federal assistance programs for non-disabled adults with independence, not dependency, as the goal. Ken Lorman reporting.
1: Four states still holding late in the season primaries next month.
3: The state of Massachusetts will hold its primary on Tuesday. Then after Labor Day on Tuesday, September 8th, New Hampshire voters head to the polls. Wednesday, September 9th, Rhode Island holds its primary contests. And finally, Delaware will hold its primary on Tuesday, September 15th, ahead of the midterms in November. Laura Winters reporting.
1: Federal Reserve Chair Kevin Warsh says inflation still too high and suggesting the central bank may have to raise interest rates in the coming months to help bring it down. In his first high-profile speech at the Fed's annual conference, he did acknowledge recent inflation reports show it has cooled just a bit. This is SRN News. Planned Parenthood directing the legal war on life. More from Michael Harrington.
4: According to a piece in the Daily Caller, right after the Supreme Court overturned Roe v. Wade, officials with the nation's largest abortion business contacted attorneys general in blue states. Planned Parenthood provided them with a 14-point plan for using the law to protect and promote abortion in their states. The Daily Caller reports the AGs have gone ahead and applied much of the Planned Parenthood blueprint, including working to amend state constitutions. Michael Harrington reporting.
1: An alarm is being sounded about religious freedom in Morocco. A report from International Christian Concern and Regent University Center for Global Justice says the mostly Muslim nation claims to protect religious minorities, but is actually failing to do so. One section of the Moroccan constitution criminalizes attempts to shake the faith of a Muslim. This is SRN News. Aaron Donald has returned to the Los Angeles Rams, ending his retirement after 2.5 years.
2: The Rams announced the 35-year-old Donald's decision following weeks of discussion, preparation, and contemplation for the star defensive lineman. Donald became one of the greatest defensive players of his era during his first 10 seasons spent entirely with the Rams in St. Louis and Los Angeles. He won 3 AP NFL Defensive Player of the Year awards while earning 10 Pro Bowl selections, 8 All-Pro selections, and a Super Bowl ring before he retired somewhat abruptly in March 2024. Ken Lorman reporting.
1: Trump administration entering a major deal with Venezuela that, if realized, could give the United States access to vast amounts of that South American country's untapped oil reserves at cost. More details, srnnews.com.
5: If you've ever wondered why people do what they do, you're in good company. The reason probably has something to do with the fact that other people aren't you. The way you do things makes sense to you, but might annoy other people. Sometimes the same people that annoy you. So the encouraging word here is that you can forgive the quirky in others, and they can do the same for you. God has done it for both of you. He's a great example. 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
1: God's got a plan for your life. 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Let me tell you something what this culture needs. 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
2: It's easy to get distracted, but men, God has a calling for your life, and there is hope. This is Focus on the Family Minute with the late Steve Farrar on how to have a culture of godly men.
1: That's what it needs. 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You say, well, I'm just a young guy. God loves young guys. And here's what you do. You give your life to Christ. You give your whole heart to Christ. You follow Him.
2: Whether you're a teen, young adult, middle age, or older man, it's important to find purpose. 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

Worry is like paying interest on a bill that isn't due yet. You run tomorrow through your head over and over and call it planning. Jesus never said pretend life is easy. He taught us to ask for daily bread. Enough strength for today, enough grace for this moment. So when your mind moves into next week, pull it back to today. Put tomorrow in God's hands. He's already there. 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

Some days don't need a speech. They need a steady voice, a clear reminder, a little room to breathe. God has not lost his place in your story. 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
1: With SRN News, I'm Jason Walker. The White House preparing now to mark the anniversary of the 9/11 attacks.
2: Of course, schedules can always change, but for now, media outlets reporting President Trump will attend the 9/11 ceremony marking 25 years since the terrorist attack at the Pentagon. Vice President J.D. Vance scheduled to attend the somber annual reading of the names of those killed in the Twin Towers at Ground Zero. 9/11 this year falls on a Friday, the day after Republicans wrap up a two-day midterm convention in Dallas, which the president is scheduled to be at. After 9/11, President Trump is scheduled to head to Ireland, where he will meet with staff at our U.S. embassy and then attend the Irish Open golf tournament at his golf course there. Laura Winters reporting.
1: Now, correspondent Richard Boyd says new cost of living data is fueling a debate over which states deliver real affordability.
3: The 2025 Cost of Living Index from World Population Review ranks the five most expensive states as Democrat-led, while the lowest-cost states are Republican-led. On average, the data shows living costs roughly 15% lower in red states than blue states. Conservatives say the numbers challenge claims that more Democratic policies will make America more affordable. Richard Boyd reporting.
1: Authorities in Columbia, South Carolina say a young police officer has been shot and killed, another wounded as they responded to a domestic dispute. The suspect also died. Officials say the slain officer was 29 and leaves behind a wife and two small children. One person has died, 15 more are missing or unaccounted for in the flash flooding in the Grand Canyon. National Park Service says the body of a 46-year-old man has been recovered. This is SRN News. A pro-life law in Indiana has been struck down. Michael Harrington explains.
4: A three-judge panel of the U.S. Seventh Circuit Court of Appeals has rejected a measure that barred doctors from discussing abortion with underage girls unless parental permission is first obtained. Planned Parenthood sued to overturn the measure, arguing that it infringes on free speech. Indiana has a lot of pro-life laws, including a ban on most abortions throughout pregnancy, with some exceptions for rape, incest, or medical emergencies. Michael Harrington reporting.
1: Democratic Party engaged in a war within itself as the midterms loom. Nowhere is that more obvious than in Michigan, where Democrats are trying to regroup after a bruising Senate primary there. Disputes over Israel, anti-Semitism, and more has made it very tough now for the Democrats, not only in Michigan, but several states. This is SRN News. Iceland voters rejecting a referendum to restart negotiations to join the European Union. Media reports from Reykjavik say opponents defeated the measure by a margin of 52.8% to 47.2%.
5: We had over 80% of the country say something in this election. This is great for Iceland. We've always had great participation in our elections, but the fact that we got people to the table on a matter like this is extremely important for us.
1: Prime Minister Kristinn Frost-Tatar says she's very proud of the results of the vote.
5: We respect these results, and a big lesson for me and also for the government is that people are happy with the EEA agreement. They're happy with the current relationship with the EU.
1: And she says, whatever the results may have been, it is a great day for Iceland. More details, srnnews.com.
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6: And the Spirit and the Bride say, come. And let him that heareth say, come. And let him that is athirst come. And whosoever will, let him take the water of life freely.
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2: One of the great dangers in studying behavior in the Christian life is the danger of forgetting that behavior is in essence only a reflection of character. And in the case of the Christian, it's the character of God that's being demonstrated when the Holy Spirit enables the Christian to behave. It is, you remember, behavior that we are beginning to examine as we wind our way through the stages of the unfolding of the Christian life as found in the book of Proverbs. The place where our proverbial caravan has paused to rest for the moment is the area called self-control. And having visited for some 12 or so weeks in a village of controlled attitudes, we turned onto the highway of Christian behavior. And we determined to make 4 stops along the way. Our itinerary includes a trip through the dangerous village of immorality, past the mirage called drunkenness, through the detour of gluttony, finally past the stockpile of explosives housed in that seemingly harmless-looking area called the tongue. It should be a somewhat eventful journey. Our preview of the roadmap revealed mountains of scriptural admonitions, rivers of human resistance, and with no less than a few veritable roadblocks, such as legalism and humanism, strewn along the path for good measure. So the key word in our vocabulary these days is behave. And the byword of last week's lesson was Christian, behave yourself. That was the bottom line, whether we feel like it or not, whether we totally understand it all or not. While we're growing in understanding, the Bible tells us to behave. Now, until you become a Christian, you don't have the power to behave from God's perspective. Behaving, you see, is not something you do. Behaving is something God does in you as you choose to let Him. But once you become a Christian, while you're becoming more mature, while you're growing into His likeness, you must choose to behave. Christian, behave. Of course, you're not a Christian because you behave, and you behave because you're a Christian. Because the character of God now living in you wants to transform your character as you behave. As we said a moment ago, we must control our behavior, but if we're to really glorify God in the process, we must constantly be refocusing the lens of our perspective not on our behavior, but on the character of God. First, a look at the beauty of His holiness. Now, I'm convinced most of us don't really comprehend the holiness of God. I don't. I was reading yesterday these verses through a topical Bible, and I was reading verses under the holiness of God. And as I began to read verse after verse, I came to a point, and this doesn't usually happen to me, where I was so stricken with awe at the holiness of God that my pen dropped out of my hand, my Bible dropped to the desk, and my face just fell down, my head just fell to the desk, and I began to bow in uncontrollable worship and adoration. I couldn't help myself. You see, the holiness of God is so awesome. The holiness of God is so miraculous. The holiness of God so phenomenal that once we begin to see it, we can no longer stand around or strut around as pious Pharisees wearing our robes of religious self-righteousness, thanking God that we're not like those other guys. In the light of the holiness of God, all of our righteousness is but as filthy rags. The holiness of God, it's so genuine, so powerful, so transforming that the issue ceases becoming what can we do and still escape the wrath of God. The issue becomes what can we do to better please the heart of God. For once we see Him in all of His holiness, the thought of willfully offending that holiness through disobedience is a thought we cannot tolerate. Ask yourself, is moral impurity a problem for you? If it is, you need to contemplate the holiness of God. Not for a Sunday, not even for a week, but you need to take 6 months out of your life and focus the spotlight of all of your worship on this one key aspect of the character of God. Study His holiness. Go through the Scriptures. Outline it. Meditate on it. Worship Him for His holiness. And ask Him for His holiness to literally flood your life and cleanse your life, purifying and removing all of the filth that's lodged there. You and I can be holy. You and I can live holy lives if we by faith appropriate the holiness of the God who lives within us. So let's pause for a moment and glance for just a moment or two at the miracle of His holiness. I say glance because how much of His holiness can you grasp in 15 minutes? I say glance because what we can behold this morning but touches the outer fringe of His garments of holiness. It's like driving past the Grand Canyon on an express train at 90 miles an hour and imagining you have beheld its beauty. It's like reading about a sunrise in a book and imagining you have fully captured its splendor. The holiness of God. We can't grasp it this morning, but let's at least catch a quick glance, a quick glimpse of its glory. What is the holiness of God? The holiness of God, by definition, is that essence of His character that both defines and demonstrates what is and what is not righteous. Its negative form, it's the total absence of, the total hatred of, all forms of sin or impurity. God hates it. But in its positive vein, it's the perfect presence of all of His glory that radiates from His character because He has not nor ever will be marred by sin or impurity. Oh, the holiness of our God. You can't fully grasp His holiness by comparing it to the righteousness of man and then moving it up a notch on the ladder. That robs Him of His excellence. You rather grasp the sinfulness of man by beholding the awesomeness of His holiness from the Word. You start with God. You see man through the lens of God, not God through the lens of man. In other words, you'll not understand God's perfections by man's imperfections. You rather understand man's imperfections as you pull back the curtain of truth and stand amazed at the perfections of our God. So let's at least begin to do that this morning. Let's look at the holiness of our God. First, be aware and thus be in awe that God alone is the source of all holiness. Not 99.99999. All holiness. Revelation chapter 15 verse 4 is a beautiful verse. It says, "Who shall not fear Thee, O Lord, and glorify Thy name, for Thou only art holy." Not only does God alone possess true holiness, He possesses nothing else. 1 John 1 5 says, "God is light, and in Him dwelleth no darkness at all." Zero. So perfectly holy He is that sin, the antithesis of holiness, cannot even abide in His presence. Psalm 5:3 says, "He hath no pleasure in wickedness." In fact, His holiness so rejects sin, He can't even look upon it. Habakkuk 1:13 says, "Thou art of purer eyes than to behold evil, God, and canst not look at iniquity." All holiness begins and ends in Him. God does not possess holiness. God is holiness. It issues forth by the very nature of His character. You say, "Well, what does that mean to me?" It means at least one thing to every man and every woman that has ever or will ever live on the face of the earth. It means this: there is no holiness apart from Him. It means that if you're here this morning struggling to live a holy life, but you've never personally come to the place in your life where you've asked Jesus Christ to come into your life and be your personal Savior, you can't live a holy life. All holiness comes from Him. He is the spring from which all holiness flows. John 15:5 says, "Without Him ye can do what? Nothing. And without Him you have no basis for holiness, for you have no source of holiness." Any man or woman can no more be holy without the Holy One than he can live life without a heart. No heartbeat, you're dead. You don't possess life. You're not going to drive down the freeway. You're not going to watch television. You're not going to play football. You're not going to eat a meal. You're not going to do anything without life. And in the same way, you can't be holy if you're spiritually dead. Without the Holy Spirit, You don't have the discernment to know right from wrong. You have no interpreter to make the scripture your basis for holiness. And even if you knew right from wrong, you wouldn't have the power to choose or do the right thing. It is Christ who dwelleth in you, the scripture says, giving you the power both to will, that is to choose, and to do of his good pleasure. So if you're here this morning, or you're listening on tape, and you desire to live a holy life, but you've never become a child of God, acknowledging sin and acknowledging his holiness, the rest of this lesson is not for you. Without Christ, you are spiritually dead. You have no discernment, no interpreter, no power. You may be a member of a church, you may be a deacon in a church. But if Jesus Christ is not personal and real to you, you do not possess the Holy Spirit, therefore you do not possess the power to become holy. But it doesn't need to remain that way. Jesus, the Holy One, died for you to make you holy, to set you apart for the Father, to give you his Father's character, to give you his Father's holiness. You can be becoming holy by becoming a Christian right now. Invite him to come into your life. Doesn't matter how unholy you may have been, for all have sinned and come short of the glory of God. You're not alone. But God so loved you that he gave his only Son, that if you would simply rest the weight of your life on him, trusting him to deliver you, you shall have eternal, unending, holy life. You can't become holy until you have the Holy One. Ask him to come into your life now. If you're here this morning and you want that kind of life, all you have to do is reach out and take it. So first of all, God is the source of all holiness. Secondly, God's holiness is the avenue that reveals God's beauty. It makes his beauty shine. And God's holiness will make you beautiful too. Arthur Pink, in his little book, The Attributes of God, one of the most priceless little books ever written, says this: "We are exhorted to sing unto the Lord, ye saints of his, and give thanks at the remembrance of his holiness," in Psalm 30, verse 4. This may be said to be a transcendental attribute that, as it were, runs through the rest of God's attributes. And it casts luster upon them, he said. It's an attribute of attributes. So we read of the beauty of the Lord in Psalm 27, which is none other than the beauty of holiness found in Psalm 110. Charnock said this in his commentary: "Power is God's hand, omniscience his eye, mercy his bowels, eternity his duration, but his holiness is his beauty." God's holiness is beautiful. It's beautiful as it reflects his image through his word, and it's beautiful as it reflects his image in the face of his children. I love Ecclesiastes 8:1. How many of you know that verse? It says, "God's wisdom makes a man's face to shine, and the hardness of his countenance is changed." Have you ever known a Christian whose face just literally glowed with the holiness of God? The way Moses' face did when he came down from the mountain, filled with the glory of God. There's some people like that. Have you ever noticed a life who seemed to have that glow, and that glow just seemed to be snuffed out one day? And only later you found out that impurity had gained a foothold in that person's life, and the glow of holiness had departed. Ask yourself the question, how would you like to be really beautiful? You say, "Well, I already am." Okay. But for the rest of you, how would you like to be really beautiful? You see, the secret isn't on television. It isn't in a bottle or a spray can or a tube. The secret's inside of you. It's in learning how to live in the beauty of his holiness. Your countenance will glow. Purity and holiness will shine like the sun. Your natural features will be transcended by the supernatural beauty of his holiness. God's holiness is demonstrated by his beauty in him and in us. Thirdly, look at the character of God's holiness. Holiness is the trademark of his character, because his character always can be determined best by his name. Again, it's Charnock who said this: "In Scripture, God is oftener styled holy than almighty, and set forth by this part of his dignity more than any other." You don't read his mighty name or his wise name, but what you read again and again is his holy name. It's his holiness that seals and signifies his character. One commentator wrote, "As sincerity is the luster of grace in a Christian, purity is the splendor of every attribute in the Godhead." That's why you read that his justice is called holy justice. His wisdom, holy wisdom, His power, holy arm, His truth, a holy promise, and His name, which signifies all of the attributes of His character, wrapped together in a parcel of glory, is called a holy name. God is holy. And His holiness is not only a part of His character, it's the golden thread of His deity that translates all of His character into the diamond precious cluster of godliness that gives God His very name. God is holy. And my friend, the holiness of God is the key to your character as well. You can give millions to aid the suffering, preach to multitudes, sing like an angel, serve like a slave, but the essence of your character will neither be changed nor revealed as godly by those acts. Only the beauty of His holiness, the purity of His character shining through you, will demonstrate the person of Christ in you. Do what you will, say what you will, if you cling to impurity, though your deeds may hit the target, your life will miss the mark. Fourthly, look at the essence of His holiness. Because God is holy, He hates sin. And so must we. Not with a casual dislike, but with a deep, godlike anger. Proverbs 3:32 says, "The froward is an abomination to the Lord." Proverbs 15:26 says, "The thoughts of the wicked are an abomination to the Lord." Psalm 7:11 adds, "God is angry with the wicked every day." God despises sin. It destroyed His relationship with man, wrecked humanity, scarred mankind, and cost Him the life of His Son. And His holiness will not let Him look upon sin or tolerate sin or coexist in its presence. Do not Psalm 22:1 and Matthew 27:46 echo the essence of that holiness, that He cannot look upon sin? There you see the Son of God upon the cross, Himself taking the sins of the whole world, and did not the Father for that moment have to look away so that His Son was heard to cry, my God, why hast Thou forsaken me? God hates sin. His holiness demands it. And when God's holiness captivates the life of a Christian, it'll be marked by genuine grief, a deep, heart-rending anguish over sin. That's why the psalmist said in Psalm 97:10, "Ye that love the Lord, hate evil." One mark of a pure heart is that it cannot coexist with sin. And fifthly, look at the results of His holiness. They're twofold. The first is worship. A mere glimpse of His holiness ought to cause us to fall on our faces and praise Him and adore Him. Psalm 99:5 says, "Exalt ye the Lord our God, and worship at His footstool." Why? For He is holy. Verse 9 says the same thing. What about Moses in Exodus 3:5? He was in awe at the presence of God when God appeared in the midst of a burning bush, and He said, "Don't draw nigh, Moses, put off the shoes from off your feet, for the place whereon thou standest is holy ground." Have you ever been that awestruck in the presence of a holy God? And doesn't Isaiah 6:3 give us a picture of how to worship and how one day we'll worship in glory? As the angels gathered round the throne of the Lord and said, one cried unto another and said, "Holy, holy, holy is the Lord of hosts. The whole earth is full of His glory." Revelation 4:8 echoes the refrain as the four winged creatures gathered round the throne. It says they rested neither night or day, but continually cried, "Holy, holy, holy, Lord God Almighty, who was and is to be." My friend, the holiness of God causes men and angels alike to fall down and worship. You ever simply worship God for the beauty of His holiness? Does the sheer awesomeness of His holiness ever cause you to break forth into singing, "Holy, holy, holy"? The holiness of God, it causes man to worship, and that holiness, when reproduced in a life, gives you the freedom to worship. Have you ever noticed how difficult it is to worship when you have impurity has lodged itself in your life? How the words don't come out, how they're empty, how there's no power? You see, worship and holiness are partners. They go together. That's the first result of holiness, worship. The second result is holiness itself. His purity, when allowed to, reproduces purity in us. Key verse is 1 Peter 1:15 and 16. Remember, it says, "But as He which hath called you is holy, so be ye holy in all that you do, because it is written, be ye holy, for I am is holy." The ultimate objective of the holiness of God in the Christian's life is to reproduce itself in His children. We're to be living demonstration of the character of a holy God, and that's why we're looking at the holiness of God as a basis for a study on adultery. Isn't it about time we came to see the gravity of sin against the backdrop of the character of God?

the heart of God, what greater motivation than not to grieve His Spirit? So we must come to know the character of God and recognize it as it flows through our lives and never, never interfere with the revelation of it through our lives. So it's to that end that we address ourselves this morning. If the attribute of attributes that God possesses is His holiness, we must let nothing come into our lives to defile it. And I believe the Scripture teaches that moral impurity, adultery, fornication, homosexuality, and all other forms of behavior that deviate from the portrait of His purity destroy the image of holiness beyond recognition and destroy the testimony of the church almost beyond repair. So we've looked at the beauty of His holiness. We're going to look now at the image of His holiness. We're going to look at that autographed portrait of the holiness of God that He has etched in human life. Ask yourself this question. If Satan wants to destroy a society, if Satan wants to destroy a nation, if Satan wants to destroy a family, if Satan wants to destroy a church, if Satan wants to destroy a leader, if Satan wants to destroy a life, all he has to do is declare war on the image of God by undermining the holiness of God by either cheapening or misusing sex. Sex in the will of God exalts the plan of God, but outside the will of God, it mars the image of God and makes the child of God miss the best of God. God's standard is absolute, and His absolute lowest acceptable form of behavior is absolute holiness in harmony with the Scriptures. It excludes premarital sex. Therefore, it condemns all forms of behavior which tempt God or lead us to a greater potential to compromise. It excludes extramarital sex, totally, without exception. And it clearly excludes homosexuality, all other forms of deviant behavior as well. It labels them as sin. Guarantees grave consequences for violation, but above all, clearly reveals that all such behavior is not only a sin against the nature of a holy God, but a sin against the portrait of His holiness known as marriage. You want your children to have real sex education? Teach them this truth. God desired to create a tangible physical evidence of His holiness and a description of His relationship with man. So He created something known as marriage. Out of man, He created woman, that the two, by their relationship, could physically demonstrate and experience the unity and the intimacy man could experience spiritually with his God. He married Israel spiritually to crystallize the truth. He called out a bride for His son and called it the church to amplify the truth. The marriage relationship was designed by God as a four-dimensional photograph of His relationship with His called-out one, the bride. And sex in the marriage relationship was to demonstrate union and result in reproduction. Just as man's spiritual union with God was to result in the uniting of his spirit with God's spirit, and the result was to be spiritual reproduction. The seed of the word in the womb of the heart creating new life. But you see, any form of union outside this marriage relationship demonstrates the union of man with Satan, with satanic spirits. The result is confusion, degradation, breach of fellowship, and the reproduction of qualities that defy the holiness of God. So you see, sex outside of marriage breaks God's heart. It wrecks God's homes. And it literally explodes the portrait God is trying to paint for the world on the canvas of the Word. Marriage is God's picture book of holiness. Sex is the theme within that book that portrays the beauty of union with God. Look at what happens to the picture when you violate the principle. It ought to break your heart the way it breaks the heart of God. What Satan has done is to try to destroy the image of God's holiness by creating an atmosphere of acceptability around behavior which deviates from the standards of God. When he does this successfully, the image is blurred. And if society as a whole, or men and women in particular, buy these lies, no longer does the drama of marriage reenact the story of salvation, which it was intended to do. So when we buy the physical lie, we lose the spiritual truth. Now, there are four great ploys that Satan uses that he has designed to devastate.

0: state the image of the holiness of God. The first, fornication. Satan's first ploy is to make premarital sex acceptable, to glorify union without commitment, pleasure without responsibility. And what great success he's had in these last days, that's what he's pretending to do. But you see, ours is a spiritual battle. Remember, we wrestle not against flesh and blood, but against principalities and powers, the rulers of the darkness of this world. What's his real goal? What's his spiritual goal? The war is going on down here, but the real war is in the heavenlies, and his spiritual goal is to destroy God's portrait of conversion as essential to salvation. You see the picture? You see the portrait? He's saying you don't have to make a decision. You don't have to make a commitment to find union with the Spirit of God. Union without commitment, it says you don't have to say I do to Jesus Christ. That's the lie. Fornication is the activity that goes on this earth, but Satan wants to destroy God's picture book. And his picture book is that marriage is the beautiful portrait of his relationship with his children. And in order to become married, there must be a point of decision when a man and a woman come together and say, I do, and make a commitment till death do them part. And that commitment then leads to a relationship. And it's a portrait of man's relationship with God when he comes to Jesus Christ and says, I do. And if Satan can destroy that through making premarital sex an acceptable thing, he has destroyed the image. What's the truth of God? The truth of God is, except a man be born again, he cannot see the kingdom of God. The truth is, and Jesus said, I am is the way and the truth and the light, and no man can come to the Father but by me. That's the truth. Fornication blurs the image of conversion. So God's command in 1 Corinthians 6:13-18 that says the body is not for fornication, but for the Lord, and the Lord for the body. Flee fornication. Every sin a man doeth is without the body, but he that committeth fornication sinneth against his own body. It destroys the body, it destroys the soul, it destroys the image God has painted for man. Satan's second ploy is to make adultery acceptable, to find fulfillment in and out of marriage. It's called limited commitments, you see. That's what he does, but his real spiritual goal is to imply that God alone cannot satisfy man spiritually. The lie is that we can be committed to God and still find pleasure in fellowship with Satan and the things he produces. It's a lie. But that's why Satan is so anxious to see adultery an acceptable form of behavior, even in the Christian community, because it destroys the image of God. But the truth of God, Acts 2:12, there is none other name given in heaven among men whereby we must be saved. Acts 2:12. Exodus 23, thou shalt have no other gods besides me. Matthew 6:24, no man can serve two masters. He'll hate one and love the other. You can't serve God and Satan. So God's command is, thou shalt not commit adultery. Exodus 20:14, Deuteronomy 5:18, Matthew 5:27, Matthew 19:18, Romans 13:9, and on and on and on. He says, because adultery is a sin against your partner, yes. But also because it's a sin against the holiness of God, and it destroys the spiritual image for which marriage was created. It blurs it. It distorts it. It destroys it, and God hates it. Satan's third ploy is to make divorce an option. If you buy the truth from our perspective that you can only find fulfillment through commitment, which is a demonstration of salvation, Satan says the next move is just to deny the permanence of that commitment. Just change partners. It was never meant to last. But that's not the real thing he's after. His spiritual goal, his real objective, is to imply that our salvation is not secure. It's not eternal. You see the picture? If marriage typifies conversion and the marriage relationship typifies salvation, divorce says it may not last. That's not the truth of God. The truth of God in John chapter 10 says, my Father is greater than all, and no man can take them out of my Father's hands. Hebrews 13:5 says, I'll never leave you, and I will never forsake you. Romans 9:35, Paul asks the question, well, what shall separate us from the love of God? And he lists all these possibilities and then answers, nay, in all these things we are more than conquerors through him that loved us. For I am persuaded that neither death, nor life, nor angels, nor principalities, nor powers, nor things present, nor things things to come, nor height, nor depth, nor any other creature shall be able to separate us from the love of God, which is in Christ Jesus our Lord. We're secure. We're His forever. So God's command has been from the beginning. Moses, because of the hardness of your hearts, Matthew 19, allowed you to put away your wives, but what from the beginning, it was not so. Not the plan of God. What God hath joined together, let not man put asunder. The final ploy that we'll look at, the fourth one, is to make homosexuality acceptable as an alternate lifestyle. What an age we live in. But then every age where Satan has begun to destroy society, you will find this sin to have surfaced and become acceptable. He wants to make it legal, then acceptable, then even desirable. But you see, that's not his real goal. It's a smokescreen. Satan's real goal is to imply that man can find spiritual fulfillment without God at all. Because if the male-female relationship in a marriage typifies the spiritual union between man and God, then the male-male or the female-female relationship typifies spiritual union without God, spiritual satisfaction from Satan. It's a lie. That's why God hates it. But the truth of God is found in John 15:5. He says, I am the vine, you are the branches. He that abideth in me and I in him, the same bringeth forth much fruit. He can reproduce himself. But apart from me, ye can do nothing. There is no union spiritually except in Christ, and there's no portrait physically except in a marriage that's done God's way. So the commandment of God, Leviticus 18:22, is thou shalt not lie with mankind as with womankind. It's an abomination. Leviticus 20:13 goes on, the penalty for homosexual acts shall be death. Satan's ploys are crushing society in themselves, but what he's really saying spiritually is more devastating, and much of the Christian community is even blind to it. We see the physical activity and we loathe it, but we are unable to grasp the spiritual truth behind it that is infecting society. And it's destroying what God is trying to say at the cross. These are the only sins we'll discuss in this regard, but you can take logically and take this principle through all of the other forms of deviant behavior, and you will see the same truth applies. They destroy the image of God. Next week, we'll look at from the book of Proverbs at the cause and effect of these sins. But for today, I simply wanted us to take a slightly different look at the subject of adultery. I wanted us to see once and for all that though the physical and emotional consequences of these sins are horrendous, perhaps their greatest price tag is spiritual. Because adultery, fornication, divorce, and homosexuality mar the image of God by defiling His holiness as they destroy the portrait of His relationship with man. They imply subtly that conversion is not essential. They imply that man can find spiritual fulfillment outside of Christ, that man can find spiritual fulfillment without Christ, that man's salvation is not secure. The sins are grievous, but when you attach the spiritual significance, they go beyond our comprehension. So how can we look into the face of a holy God and so abuse His holiness? Grieving His heart. Re-crucifying our Lord by making the portrait of Calvary to be blurred or marred. We can't. We must not. We must listen instead to the voice of a holy God who quietly commands us once again, be ye holy, for I am is holy, and I am in us can be no less. I am is holy, Christian. We serve a holy God. His life o'erflows with holiness. We stand on holy sod. I am is holy, Christian. Holiness comes from Him. Thus people cannot holy be lest they've been born again. I am is holy, Christian. His beauty awes life's powers, and real untainted beauty comes when His life shines through ours. I am is holy, Christian. We serve the Holy One. His essence is He hates all sin. He hates what sin has done. I am is holy, Christian. Oh, that this truth were known, that all mankind in awe would fall and worship at His throne. I am is holy, Christian. May this truth transform you. For since I am is holy, we must be holy too.
1: 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We pray God's richest blessing may be yours as He continues to live His life in you.
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1: News. I'm Rich Thomason in Washington. Iran has launched missiles at American bases in Jordan, with all of those missiles knocked down, according to U.S. military officials. The Iranian attack came after the U.S. fired on Iranian missile launchers on an island in the Strait of Hormuz.
2: The U.S. said it carried out precise action to protect trade and shipping after Iranian forces were observed getting ready to launch rockets with sea mines into the Strait of Hormuz. Iranian media reported sounds of explosions near Larak Island, and Iran's Revolutionary Guard said several of its fighters and civilians were killed and injured. The guards vowed a response and punishment. Overnight, Jordan's armed forces said 8 Iranian missiles were intercepted in its airspace. The latest exchange of fire comes just days after the Trump administration said that it was shifting to tight economic sanctions rather than military options to try to end its war with Iran.
1: The BBC's Yolande Nell in Jerusalem. Flash flooding in the Grand Canyon has killed one person. At least 14 others are missing.
3: This happened to hit the perfect spot of lining up in the Grand Canyon where it did along Bright Angel Creek. I mean, it's basically a cliff face, like 4,000 feet or so. So that water is just kind of falling straight onto rock and just running straight down into the canyon.
1: Carter Humphreys at the National Weather Service in Flagstaff. Forecasters warn the danger may not be over yet, with more rain, more thunderstorms possible today. The flooding catastrophe along the Nepal-Tibet border has claimed more than 900 lives, close to 5,000 people still unaccounted for. Jury deliberations resume today in the trial of Massachusetts mother Lindsay Clancy, charged in the strangulation deaths of her 3 young children. She claims postpartum psychosis. Dow futures down 50 points. This is SRN News. A WNBA team doubles down on the LGBT agenda.
4: The Toronto Tempo has introduced a new mascot, and it is described as a, quote, non-binary blue snapping turtle that uses the pronouns she, they. The entire league is embroiled in a debate about its avowed support for transgenderism and whether men who are living as women will be drafted next spring. Recently, there have been disputes at WNBA games with fans debating transgenderism and some being expelled from arenas for their attire or signs. Michael Harrington reporting.
1: Documents released a year after the deadly shooting in a Minneapolis church and school provide a detailed account of the swift and widespread response by law enforcement. But the nearly 1,500 photos and hundreds of pages cataloging witness interviews, evidence, and officer accounts of the shooting at Annunciation Church do not shed much new light on motive in the case. This is SRN News. New look at what some are calling America's dependency culture is raising questions about personal responsibility and government reliance.
5: 42% of U.S. adults reportedly receive financial help from older generations, including more than half of millennials and nearly three-quarters of Gen Z. 1 in 5 say they may never become financially independent. The conservative nonprofit organization Unleash Prosperity says the trend highlights the need for stronger work and less dependence, not just on parents, but on American taxpayers. John Scott reporting.
1: NASA's newest space telescope has lifted off on a quest to find planets around other stars and explore the hidden universe. SpaceX has launched the $4 billion Roman Space Telescope from Florida's Kennedy Space Center. Roman blasted toward an observation point 1 million miles away that's also home to the Webb Space Telescope, one of NASA's other crown jewels in the sky. More details at srnnews.com.
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2: Chris, both Mars and Earth are orbiting the sun at different distances. The Earth circles the sun every year, but Mars, being at a different distance and a different speed, has a different timetable. In their elliptical travels, Earth passes Mars every 780 days or so, and at that time is as close as it's going to be for another 2.5 years. In August of 2004, they came the closest ever, but still over 55 million kilometers of distance between them. Chris, the orbits of the planets and the moons are so precise that we can calculate exactly where they'll be at a point in the future. This was God's purpose for the heavenly bodies, to help men keep time. Chris, I think they have accomplished their back-to-Genesis purpose well, don't you?
1: 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For more information, visit us on the web at icr.org. I'm Chris O'Brien. Thanks for tuning in.

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1: Today is the last day to tell the EPA. This is Matt Staver with Freedom's Call. The Environmental Protection Agency will soon consider new drinking water contaminants to monitor, and Liberty Council Action has recommended it add the abortion drug mifepristone and its active metabolites to the list. Under the Safe Water Drinking Act, the agency reviews and updates the list of unregulated drinking water contaminants that must be monitored every 5 years. When new contaminants are added to the list, it triggers an evaluation into the toxic levels they carry as a health risk and what regulations are needed. Liberty Council Action's formal comment points to the widespread and increasing use of chemical abortion drugs, which account for most abortions each year. The EPA has opened a unique public comment period that ends today. 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
3: You know, over the years, I've watched many happily married couples become bored and dissatisfied with each other simply because they forgot to take time out for fun. 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
2: For more information, visit drdobsonminute.org.

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1: SRN News, I'm Rich Thomason in Washington. The Strait of Hormuz remains a flashpoint in the six-month-old conflict between the U.S. and Iran, with the combatants again trading fire.
2: But the U.S. claiming recently that all the Iranian mines in the strait were removed, including by using U.S. underwater drone capability, Iran was apparently ready to counter, deploying new missiles by the strait that had mine-laying capabilities. So the U.S. did preemptive strikes against those missile launchers. Iran says some of their people were killed in those strikes and launched, some reports say, 8 missiles at U.S. bases in Jordan. Reports are that the U.S. intercepted all of those successfully. Richard Boyd reporting.
1: Flash flooding remains a threat in the Grand Canyon, where a wall of water along Bright Angel Creek killed one person and swept away more than a dozen others. They're still missing. Almost 5,000 people remain unaccounted for following flooding in the Nepal-Tibet border region. The death toll there surpassed 900, with the threat of more flooding still in place. President Trump continues to tweak his political and media foes by suggesting that he just may run for a third term, term limits notwithstanding. The president is standing by remarks he made at the recent White House Correspondents' Dinner.
3: Just like my presidency, the second time is always better. It's always better. And the third time will be better yet. I'm only kidding.
1: The president was not kidding when he talked about renaming Lake Ontario Lake America. He signed a name-changing executive order, and now the lake appears on Google Maps as Lake America, at least in the U.S. In Canada, it still continues to show up as Lake Ontario. Elsewhere, it bears both names. The Dow futures down 87 points. NASDAQ futures off 27. This is SRN News. September 10th will mark the first anniversary of the shocking assassination of conservative activist Charlie Kirk at an event in Utah. But in a new documentary exploring prophecy, a Salem Radio Network host sat down with director Matt Thayer for what turned out to be his final one-on-one interview. Charlie Kirk said that his deep faith convinced him that from biblical times until today, prophets do exist in America and around the globe.
4: A word from a prophet should never be an excuse for inaction or apathy. It can be abused. It's very real. I think it's something that we need to always apply and submit to Scripture, but I've seen it work. Not only work, I've seen it transform lives, and some people absolutely have the gift of prophecy.
1: Charlie Kirk's life was tragically cut short exactly 2 weeks after that interview concluded. The documentary is called Can You Hear Me Now? You can find out more information on the film by visiting the website salemnow.com. This is SRN News. More evidence that the Emerald City is losing its shine.
5: A Mercatus Institute study highlights Seattle's exodus as residents and businesses flee high costs and economic woes for red states like Idaho. Layoffs at tech giants, soaring house prices, and pro-union policies are accelerating the decline, prompting calls for policy shifts to retain talent and investment. Nearly one in four employers considers leaving due to high expenses, with companies like Starbucks and Zillow cutting Seattle jobs while expanding elsewhere. Ron Taylor reporting.
1: Aaron Donald has returned to the L.A. Rams, ending his retirement after 2.5 years. The Rams announced the 35-year-old Donald's decision following several weeks of discussion and preparation for the star defensive lineman. Donald became one of the greatest defensive players of his era during his first 10 seasons spent entirely with the Rams in St. Louis and then L.A. More details, SRNNews.com.

0: sharing joy for your journey in the Word. Revelation 22, verse 17.
1: And the Spirit and the Bride say, Come. And let him that heareth say, Come. And let him that is athirst come. And whosoever will, let him take the water of life freely.
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1: Welcome to The Word for Life, a daily study of Scripture with John Lanz, senior pastor of Bethel Baptist Church in Indianapolis, Indiana. We live in a culture where standards can seem to change almost overnight. What was settled yesterday can become uncertain tomorrow. But when God speaks, He doesn't give us shifting opinions. He gives us a trustworthy standard for how His people are to live. Today, we return to Exodus 19 and 20 and the message, Lessons from the Meeting on the Mountain. As God gives Israel the Ten Commandments, we'll discover that these commands are about much more than a list of rules. They reveal how a redeemed people should relate to God and how that relationship should shape the way they treat others. 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At the end of today's program, we'll give you more information about how you can help us continue sharing practical Bible teaching through this daily broadcast. But now with today's message, here's Pastor John from the pulpit of Bethel Baptist.
2: In life, we have to have a standard. We have to have that clear understanding of what God has said. And whether we like it or not, the Ten Commandments are God's standard for society and culture. It's the basis of the legal authority of our nation. That's why when you go to the Supreme Court, Moses sits over the Chief Justice holding the two tablets. It's the basis of societal rules. There's the standard that God has given. But more than just the standard, and more than just that it was spoken by God, let's for a moment move to the New Testament and recognize that these Ten Commandments were summarized by Jesus. I want you to look, if you would please, in Matthew 22, though. So it requires that you open your Bible to the New Testament, leave your finger in Exodus chapter 20, and read the words of Jesus here in Matthew chapter 22. Matthew chapter 22, and find verse number 37, if you would please. Jesus is speaking, and he says in Matthew chapter 22 and verse number 37, "Thou shalt love the Lord thy God with all thy heart, with all thy soul, and with all thy mind. This is the first and the great commandment." The first commandment is to love God with every ounce of your being, from your very heart, your very soul, from your very mind. The intellect is focused upon God. The first and the great commandment, verse 39. And he says, the second is like unto it. Thou shalt love thy neighbor as thyself. Verse 40. And on these two commandments, circle this word, hang all the law and the prophets. He says there's two categories of the Ten Commandments. There's the commandments that say we are to love God, and then there's the commandments that say that we are to love people. And all of those commandments, they hang on these two. The word hang that is there, I had you circle it in verse number 40. Five other times in the New Testament, it is used in reference to the hanging on the cross of our Savior. Jesus, the only one who fully fulfilled the law. Jesus, the only one who fully kept the law. Jesus, who always honored his Father. Jesus, who was always pure in his actions towards others. He, the perfect sinless Savior, hung on the cross in fulfillment of the law that we could not keep ourselves. The first and great commandment, love God. The second, love your neighbor. I think we need to pause and just to remind ourselves of what God expects from us as we love Him. He says, if you're going to love me, make sure there's no other gods before me. Nothing is placed ahead of me. He says, make sure there's no graven images. We're not worshiping some other entity or being or concoction. He says, don't take my name in vain. May I pause and say this morning? We are far too cavalier with the name of God. How many times have I heard people, even in our church family, say, oh my God. I don't do that to my wife. I don't go around saying, oh, my Jenny. I respect her too much for that. I love her too much for that. And if you say you love God, let it match what you believe with even the trite, menial sayings that you have. Don't take God's name in vain. Remember the Sabbath. Make sure this day is set aside. This is loving God with all your heart, with all your soul, with all your mind, making sure that you're not doing anything to despair, to damage the very person of God. Then he says there's the second portion of this. The vertical is that we love God. The horizontal is that we love people. Honor your father and mother. Don't kill anyone. It only makes sense. If you're going to love someone, you won't kill them. Don't commit adultery. You'll hurt your spouse. You'll hurt someone else's spouse. Don't steal from others. Don't covet. Don't bear false witness. All of these go together, and they go together as they hang on the cross with the vertical, loving God, with the horizontal, loving others. You know a little bit about coordinates, I'm sure. You can find an exact location of a specific location by the coordinates that are given. Let me give you the latitude of a specific location. 39 degrees, 45 minutes, 54 seconds north. Now, if I give you that and you were to look at it on the globe,

But if you simply follow that line, you never get to where you need to be. So you have to have the longitude. And longitude is based on the North Pole and the South Pole. So if I give you this number, 85 degrees, 46 minutes, 1 second west. If I give you that line, you'll start at the North Pole and you'll just keep moving until you come to a point. But you don't know where it is. It could be on the latitude point in China. It could be in the latitude point in the middle of the Atlantic Ocean. What it requires is that you take both latitude and you take that longitude, and you pair them together and you find the exact point. Latitude, 39 degrees, 45 minutes, 54 seconds north. Longitude, 85 degrees, 46 minutes, 1 second west. And when you take those two together, you find yourself where you're seated right now at Bethel Baptist Church. The coordinates, the location. You see, if you want to know how your Christian life is doing, find out where you're coordinating. You see, it's possible for someone to love God and not love people. You can come to church and quote scripture, and you can give money in the offering. You can argue doctrine with the best of people. But get in the home and cuss your kids out and fuss at your wife and yell at the people you work with. You're missing the mark. This is not what Jesus said. Jesus says that the commandments, they hang on both of these, not just one of them, on both of them. And then there's people who have a great heart. They'll do anything for anyone, but they'll never take time to know who God is. It requires the coordinate of the vertical and the horizontal coming together. And on that hang all the commandments. And God, in his order of society, in his express commands to the Hebrews and to the culture of our day, is it requires that we have an understanding we're to love God and we're to love people. And it intersects. And when it intersects, we're doing what God has called us to do. He gives them the lesson of rules, those commandments that are given. But then he gives them the lesson of respect. In fact, it wasn't an express lesson that God had given. It was a lesson that they experienced. Notice what happens in verse number 18. Back in Exodus 20, verse number 18, the Bible says, "And all the people saw the thunderings and the lightnings." How many of you, again, were awakened by the storm last night and the thunders and lightning? Can you imagine what it must have been like in this moment, far worse than what we experienced last night? "And all the people saw the thunderings and the lightnings and the noise of the trumpet and the mountain smoking. And the people saw it and they removed and they stood afar off." They were so frightened, they backed away. "We're not getting anywhere near this because we're afraid we're going to lose our life." Notice what it says, verse 19. "And they said unto Moses, speak thou with us and we will hear. But let not God speak with us," here it is, "lest we die." They see God in all of his power, his awesome glory, and they're afraid. And Moses is a good teacher. Verse 20, "And Moses said unto the people, fear not." Don't be terrified of God. God is a powerful God, but thank God he is an approachable God as well. "Fear not, for God has come to prove you." He's here to teach you. "And that his fear may be before your faces," notice this, "that you sin not." He says God is approachable. God is one that you can come to, but you need to understand that the approachable God is a holy God, and it requires that you have a holy fear that you sin not. It's kind of like this. We're sitting in this room today and we have the benefit of electricity. I'm thankful for electricity. Are you thankful for electricity? Say amen. I'm the first to admit I know nothing about electricity. Don't understand the voltage, the wattage, amplitudes, all those things. Have no clear understanding of it. I'm not an electrician. Don't understand electricity, but I sure benefit from it. You come to my house, we don't sit in the dark, we turn the lights on. You come to this church, we turn the lights on. We do that even though we don't understand it. Now, just because I don't understand it doesn't mean I don't appreciate it. I have it, I use it, but it's just as much as I don't understand it, but I appreciate it. It also means I don't get casual with it. I don't say, "Hey, honey, bring me the screwdriver. We're going to take this light switch panel off, and we're going to stick the screwdriver into those wires, and we're going to see what happens." It doesn't mean that I'm going to change the light bulb and I'm going to stand in a puddle of water as I do it. I have enough respect for electricity that I recognize while I appreciate it, it can also kill me. Let's just put it where we are in this context of Scripture. The children of Israel were being taught that while you may not fully understand the holiness

of God, and you understand that God is inviting you to approach Him, you need to have a holy fear of God. Because the God who is righteous has said, there's a boundary. There's a border. Don't become too casual with it. When we come before God, it requires that we have a sense of seriousness about it. It doesn't mean that we can't laugh, we can't enjoy one another. It doesn't mean we can't fellowship. But it does mean we show respect for who God is. And the culture that we find ourselves in today is a culture that has lost all fear of God. The holiness of God, even within the church today, is diminished. He says there'll be no fear of being terrorized from God, but there's a holy fear that you sin not. But he then speaks of not only holy fear, letter B, he speaks of holy worship. After that holy fear, he says, here's what you're going to do. You're going to offer sacrifices, but when you do it, verse 23, don't do it with gods of silver, neither make unto you gods of gold, but an altar of earth thou shalt make unto me. Skip down to verse number 25. And if you use an altar of stone, he says, don't use an altar of stone built out of hewn stone where your craftsmanship comes out. Now, he's not opposed to using silver and using gold as instruments of worship. When you study the tabernacle in the coming weeks, God's going to use all of those things, but it's at his direction, with his detail, in his dimension.

0: As we close today, remember that God did not redeem Israel simply to bring them out of Egypt. He brought them unto Himself, and that remains the heart of our relationship with God today. He desires more than religious activity. He desires that we know Him, walk with Him, and live in the light of His holiness. Through Jesus Christ, we have been given access to God that Israel could only anticipate at Sinai. But greater access should never produce less reverence. Grace allows us to come confidently into His presence while still remembering who He is. So draw near to God, honor His word, and never allow familiarity with holy things to make them common. If today's message has encouraged you, visit wordforlife.net. 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
1: With SRN News, I'm Rich Thomason in Washington. The Strait of Hormuz remains a flashpoint in the six-month-old conflict between the U.S. and Iran, with the combatants again trading fire.
2: With the U.S. claiming recently that all the Iranian mines in the strait were removed, including by using U.S. underwater drone capability, Iran was apparently ready to counter, deploying new missiles by the strait that had mine-laying capabilities. So the U.S. did preemptive strikes against those missile launchers. Iran says some of their people were killed in those strikes and launched, some reports say, 8 missiles at U.S. bases in Jordan. Reports are that the U.S. intercepted all of those successfully. Richard Boyd reporting.
1: Flash flooding remains a threat in the Grand Canyon, where a wall of water along Bright Angel Creek killed one person and swept away more than a dozen others. They're still missing. Almost 5,000 people remain unaccounted for following flooding in the Nepal-Tibet border region. The death toll there surpassed 900, with the threat of more flooding still in place. President Trump continues to tweak his political and media foes by suggesting that he just may run for a third term, term limits notwithstanding. The president is standing by remarks he made at the recent White House Correspondents' Dinner.
3: Just like my presidency, the second time is always better. It's always better. And the third time will be better yet. I'm only kidding.
1: The president was not kidding when he talked about renaming Lake Ontario Lake America. He signed a name-changing executive order, and now the lake appears on Google Maps as Lake America, at least in the U.S. In Canada, it still continues to show up as Lake Ontario. Elsewhere, it bears both names. The Dow futures down 87 points. NASDAQ futures off 27. This is SRN News. September 10th will mark the first anniversary of the shocking assassination of conservative activist Charlie Kirk at an event in Utah. But in a new documentary exploring prophecy, a Salem Radio Network host sat down with director Matt Thayer for what turned out to be his final one-on-one interview. Charlie Kirk said that his deep faith convinced him that from biblical times until today, prophets do exist in America and around the globe.
4: A word from a prophet should never be an excuse for inaction or apathy. It can be abused. It's very real. I think it's something that we need to always apply and submit to Scripture. But I've seen it work. Not only work, I've seen it transform lives. And some people absolutely have the gift of prophecy.
1: Charlie Kirk's life was tragically cut short exactly 2 weeks after that interview concluded. The documentary is called Can You Hear Me Now? You can find out more information on the film by visiting the website salemnow.com. This is SRN News. More evidence that the Emerald City is losing its shine.
5: A Mercatus Institute study highlights Seattle's exodus as residents and businesses flee high costs and economic woes for red states like Idaho. Layoffs at tech giants, soaring house prices, and pro-union policies are accelerating the decline, prompting calls for policy shifts to retain talent and investment. Nearly one in four employers considers leaving due to high expenses, with companies like Starbucks and Zillow cutting Seattle jobs while expanding elsewhere. Ron Taylor reporting.
1: Aaron Donald has returned to the L.A. Rams, ending his retirement after 2.5 years. The Rams announced the 35-year-old Donald's decision following several weeks of discussion and preparation with the star defensive lineman. Donald became one of the greatest defensive players of his era during his first 10 seasons spent entirely with the Rams in St. Louis and then L.A. More details, SRNNews.com.

We're going to get started with a little bit of silliness. Somebody wrote, "Roses are red, Mondays are hard. I'm not good at poetry. I need coffee. Roses are red, Mondays are blue. I need some coffee to help me get through." And then here's a thought I enjoyed. "When it's Monday morning and it's already been a long week." We've all had those, haven't we? But the good news is, you've tuned in to Joy in the Morning, which means your Monday is already off to a great start, filling your mind with edifying thoughts. And we've sure got a lot of those heading your way. Happy Monday.

0: Now, as you go through life, don't let your head run away with your heart. Knowledge puffs you up, but love builds up. And we're here to operate by love. There's some things that I don't do, not because I think in the doing of them I would be harmed. There are certain things I don't do because in the doing of them somebody else would be harmed. Somebody else would be caused to stumble. Somebody else may think less of me than they would have if I didn't do it. So you can't just ask yourself about anything, well, will it hurt me? Will it hurt me? You have to ask yourself this bigger question. Will it hurt somebody else? It's very selfish simply to ask, will it hurt me? I'm to be very easy on you and I'm to be very hard on me.
1: Profound Truth, simply stated. Waiting for you now at profoundtruth.org.

We've been learning verses during our Hidden Treasure segments that deal with warnings against false teachings and false teachers. Please repeat after me to begin memorizing this week's verse. Colossians 2:8. Beware lest any man spoil you through philosophy and vain deceit, after the tradition of man, after the rudiments of the world, and not after Christ. Colossians 2:8. And again, Colossians 2:8. Beware lest any man spoil you through philosophy and vain deceit, after the tradition of men, after the rudiments of the world, and not after Christ. Colossians 2:8.

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Here's some things that should be at the top of your to-do list as the seasons change. 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

This week's brain teasers come from an article about the Statue of Liberty, also known as Lady Liberty. The vision for the statue came from a French historian and abolitionist who desired to celebrate the U.S. centennial, as well as the end of slavery and the Civil War. It was also to be a symbol of the friendship between the United States and France, who had been America's strongest ally during the Revolutionary War. French sculptor Friedrich August Bartholdi

in the upper New York Bay for the location of the statue. It was the ideal location, as every vessel entering New York Harbor would sail past it. The name Bedloe's Island was officially changed by an act of Congress to Liberty Island in 1956. France paid for the statue, but the United States needed to fund the construction of the pedestal upon which the statue would sit. Congress refused to provide the funds, so Joseph Pulitzer, the well-known publisher of the New York World newspaper, launched a campaign to raise the final $100,000 needed for the $250,000 pedestal, which would cost about $3.6 million in today's dollars. We'll learn more about Lady Liberty tomorrow.

0: Where does true knowledge come from? The answer next on today's Creation Moment. And now, here's our Creation Moments host, Ian Taylor.
1: Americans lead the industrialized world in belief in creationism and a literal Bible. A recent study by a University of Cincinnati compares American belief in recent creation and the truth of the Bible with beliefs in other countries. The study found that 45% of Americans believe that God created the world less than 10,000 years ago. Another 40% tried to mix God and evolution. Only 10% believe in atheistic evolution. In comparison, only 7% of the citizens of Great Britain take the Genesis account of creation literally. Surveys of people in Norway, Russia, and the Netherlands produced similar results to Great Britain. Interestingly, 5% of the physical scientists polled in the United States believe the account of creation as taught in the Bible. The study concluded that America is losing its scientific competitiveness because so many Americans believe in creation and the truth of the Bible. But scientific progress has come about because, historically, scientists believe that we lived in an ordered creation which follows the rules imposed on it by a creator. They saw science as the discovery of God's order. Isaac Newton wrote more Bible commentaries than he did scientific books. Taking the Bible literally, he concluded that the earth was less than 7,000 years old. Other examples from history could be multiplied. But the lesson of human history is that true scientific progress is possible only when man first recognizes that all knowledge and wisdom comes from our Creator God through the scriptures that He has given us.
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Our thought for the day is an example of how sharing Jesus is part of every moment of the day. The following words are one day's journal entry of evangelist George Whitefield while on a ship. He wrote, "Had an hour's conversation with a gentleman about new birth in Jesus Christ. Breakfasted with some gentlemen in the great cabin who were very civil and let me put in a word for God. About 11 at night, went and sat down among the sailors in the steerway and reasoned with them concerning the Christian life."

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1: SRN News, I'm Rich Thomason in Washington. After a month of relative calm, missiles have been launched again in the U.S.-Iran conflict.
2: The U.S. apparently knocked out Iranian mine-laying missiles on Larak Island, killing some IRGC forces in the process. Sunday night, Iran quickly responded with missiles launched at U.S. bases in Jordan. Reports from the region are that all those Iranian missiles were intercepted. The U.S. continues to stress control of the strait and preventing any new Iranian mines. Richard Boyd reporting.
1: More storms and flooding are possible at the Grand Canyon following a major flash flood. Left one person dead, about 15 others missing. The flood disaster along the Nepal-Tibet border has claimed more than 900 lives, with more than 4,500 people missing there.
3: On the Tibetan side of the border, it's now 6 days since the devastating flash floods hit, and no survivors have been found since last week. Yet, even with slim hopes of success, emergency teams are reportedly still combing the worst-hit area around the destroyed border processing center. Chinese police have also begun targeting people whose social media posts are deemed to be exaggerating the seriousness of the emergency, with punishments including fines and possible detention. Most of those reported as punished have spoken about a much higher death toll, however, with 546 people declared as missing. The real death toll in Tibet is almost certainly far greater than the current official figure.
1: The BBC's Stephen McDonnell in Beijing. Forecasters say Hurricane Carina has strengthened into a powerful Category 4 storm in the Pacific, but is not posing a threat to land, although it is expected to kick up waves along parts of the Mexican and Southern California coast. The Dow futures down 151 points. NASDAQ futures off 71. This is SRN News. A new look at discipleship in America's churches.
4: According to a poll from Lifeway Research, the congregations whose members score highest in measures of discipleship are either very big, very small, and or located in the South. Lifeway spokesman Scott McConnell says, quote, "People can walk with Jesus Christ as disciples in any setting, but some differences we see in where that takes place can indicate where it might be more challenging or more easily encouraged." Michael Harrington reporting.
1: A judge has reaffirmed his decision that Texas cannot enforce its restrictions on some public drag shows. U.S. District Judge David Hittner has ruled that the ban violates the Constitution. He says the Texas statute is overly broad and unfairly targets drag shows. State Attorney General Ken Paxton calls the ruling a profoundly flawed decision that endangers our children, and he plans an appeal. A number of states are taking action to try to keep kids out of drag shows. This is SRN News. Aaron Donald has returned to the Los Angeles Rams, ending his retirement after 2.5 years. Ken Lorman reports.
5: The Rams announced the 35-year-old Donald's decision following weeks of discussion, preparation, and contemplation for the star defensive lineman. Donald became one of the greatest defensive players of his era during his first 10 seasons, spent entirely with the Rams in St. Louis and Los Angeles. He won 3 AP NFL Defensive Player of the Year awards while earning 10 Pro Bowl selections, 8 All-Pro selections, and a Super Bowl ring before he retired somewhat abruptly in March 2024. Ken Lorman reporting.
1: Treasury Secretary Scott Bessent says the Trump administration plans to impose sanctions on another bank this week in an effort to clamp down on Iranian transactions. Bessent spoke ahead of a Group of 20 meeting planned for Asheville, North Carolina. More details at srnnews.com.

believe there is one true God, and Jesus Christ is his holy Son, that he is the living Word, and that by him and through him all things were made. I believe he was conceived by the Holy Spirit and born of the Virgin Mary. He lived a sinless life, healed the sick, gave sight to the blind, and brought the dead back to life. I believe in the cross, that Jesus, God's sacrificial lamb, shedding his blood, was crucified as an atonement for the sins of all the world. And whoever believes in him will not perish, but have everlasting life. I believe in the resurrection, that on the third day he rose from the tomb, conquering death, hell, and the grave. And today he sits at the right hand of the Father, and that because he lives, we shall live also. I believe in the church, a harbor for souls where God is glorified, saints are edified, grace is multiplied, and mercy is magnified. I believe in the Holy Spirit, who lives within all who are saved by grace through faith. He is our comforter, our friend, and our guide. I believe that one day Jesus will come again to claim his own and prove once and for all that he is the King of Kings and Lord of Lords.

You've heard that saying that when life gives you lemons, make lemonade? Well, here's a variant of that for Mondays. Somebody said when life gives you Monday, dip it in glitter and sparkle all day. Now, that may be more for the ladies, but here's one for both men and women. Somebody said, okay, so maybe we can't build Rome today, but how about we start with something a teeny bit smaller? How about we just get out of bed? And maybe we should add to that and get a cup of coffee. And of course, listen to some music and messages that are going to get your Monday off to the best start possible. I don't have the coffee, but I've got the rest lined up for you during this hour of Joy in the Morning on Rejoice Radio. Happy Monday!

0: God's got a plan for your life. Let me tell you something. Let me tell you something what this culture needs. This culture needs some godly men.
1: It's easy to get distracted, but men, God has a calling for your life, and there is hope. This is Focus on the Family Minute with the late Steve Farrar on how to have a culture of godly men.
0: That's what it needs. A godly man can turn a culture. You say, well, I'm just a young guy. God loves young guys. And here's what you do. You give your life to Christ. You give your whole heart to Christ. You follow Him.
1: Whether you're a teen, young adult, middle-aged, or older man, it's important to find purpose. More wisdom from the late Steve Farrar at FamilyMinute.org.

In 1 Timothy 5:12, Paul denounces tattlers and busybodies, speaking things which they ought not. A pastor said that gossip is repeating something which may damage someone else. The fact that the thing may be true is no excuse for repeating it. Instead of gossip, let us speak only that which can edify and do good. The word tattler means a bubbler, in the sense of gushing out everything. Think of gossip as more insidious than stealing, for stolen goods may be returned. But gossip robs men of their good name and reputation, which can never be recalled. What trouble could be avoided if all gossip and evil speaking could be stopped? May our prayer be, set a watch, O Lord, before my mouth. Keep the door of my lips. Someone said to pity the frail, weep o'er their fall, but speak of good or not at all.

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1: You know, when you're in the will of God and walking with Him, you have the best time you've ever had. Christian friend, you'll never have fun in the far country. And then in the far country, there were tears of trouble. Now there are tears of sheer delight. He got kicks in the far country. Now he gets kisses. And we're told, draw nigh to God and He'll draw nigh to you. The very wonderful thing here is that you have this story of the prodigal son. May I say to you, my friend, there is this man that got away from God and he came back to God and he came back by confession. The father didn't even let this boy finish his confession, brought him right back in. This is the way that a child of God that sins, the way he can get back to God.
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Some final questions from Psalm 68 for this approved workman segment. What kind of scalp is mentioned in verse 21? Is the scalp bald, hairy, or bruised? It is hairy. What is dipped in the blood of the enemy? Is it a foot, a cloth, or a sword? It is a foot. What instruments did the damsels play? Did they play harps, flutes, or timbrels? They played timbrels. 4 of the 12 nations of Israel are mentioned in verse 27. Which of the following was not mentioned? Was it Naphtali, Reuben, or Zebulun? Reuben was not mentioned. Little Benjamin and Judah were the other two. What is to be given to stop God's rebuke, according to verse 30? Is it praise, money, or animals? It's money, pieces of silver. Psalm 69, tomorrow.

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1: I was born in northern India, where my father worked for the government. When I was 4, we moved to New Delhi. Although my parents sent us to Sunday school, they rarely attended church. Instead, they went to group seances. My sister was afraid during these seances, these efforts to summon the spirits. But I pretended indifference, and I feared the dark, and feared the unknown, including spirits. When my uncle, who also practiced spirits, was committed to a mental hospital, my parents woke up and searched the Bible. They saw that God hated idolatry, so they quit spiritism. Too late for my sister. One night, she began screaming with her tongue protruding. 3 times that night, this reoccurred, so my parents took her to the hospital. I cried out to God for protection and began reading the Bible. I went to a service with a friend, heard how Christ died for my sins, and I surrendered my life to Him. When my sister came home, I shared the gospel with her. She professed faith in Christ too. I graduated from engineering college and found a job, but my witness for Christ led to friction in a mostly Hindu society, so I moved to Chicago, where I taught Sunday school and spoke in churches. Later, I returned to India to share the gospel in a land of spiritual darkness because Jesus is the light of the world. I am Pramod Haik. If the Son therefore shall make you free, ye shall be free indeed.
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4: With the Wall Street Business Report, I'm Bill Alexander. Federal Reserve Chair Kevin Warsh said that inflation is still too high and suggested the central bank may have to raise interest rates in the coming months to bring it down. In his first high-profile speech at the Fed's annual conference in Jackson Hole, Wyoming, he acknowledged that recent U.S. reports show that inflation has cooled a bit. Tennessee Governor Bill Lee announced plans to rename the Nashville International Airport in honor of Dolly Parton, who died last week. She was 80 years old. The proposal will be discussed at the Metro Nashville Airport Authority's meeting in September. Negotiators for Boeing and its largest white-collar union plan to meet today to resume contract discussions. 17,000 members of the Society of Professional Engineering Employees Association overwhelmingly rejected Boeing's contract offer. Gap's shares jumped as much as 24% after the apparel retailer named industry veteran Michael Francis as CEO of Old Navy. For the Wall Street Business Report, I'm Bill Alexander in Washington.

A brief story for our Missions Monday Spotlight that begs the question, how much do we long for the gospel to go out? My sister was telling me of a couple who decided that they would only live on the bare necessities so that they could sponsor a missionary. Well, at this time, God has given them the desire of their hearts, and as He always does, He has provided over and above. They are now the sole sponsors for 300. The man told a pastor, they're praying God will provide for 200 more.

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1: SRN News, I'm Rich Thomason in Washington. President Trump's border czar says his mission and that of his agency hasn't changed one bit, and that mission is being vigorously pursued.
2: Tom Homan extremely engaged in removing illegal aliens who walked right into our country during the Biden-Harris administration. Homan telling CNN's State of the Union program that members of the agency will go where we need to go to arrest and deport illegals. Homan saying President Trump is the president of the U.S. because he promised to enforce immigration law, and that's exactly what we're doing. We're sending a message to the world. The borders are no longer open. You can't come here for a free pass and expect to stay forever. Laura Winters reporting.
1: Iran has launched missiles at American bases in Jordan. All of those missiles knocked down, according to the U.S. military. The Iranian attack came after the U.S. took out Iranian missile launchers on an island in the Strait of Hormuz. Flash flooding in the Grand Canyon has killed one person, at least 14 others unaccounted for.
3: This happened to hit the perfect spot of lining up in the Grand Canyon where it did along Bright Angel Creek. I mean, it's basically a cliff face, like 4,000 feet or so. So that water is just kind of falling straight onto rock and just running straight down into the canyon.
1: Carter Humphreys with the National Weather Service in Flagstaff. The flooding catastrophe along the Nepal-Tibet border has claimed more than 900 lives, close to 5,000 people still missing. The number of Ebola cases in Congo has topped 6,000, that according to public health officials in the Central African nation. On Wall Street this morning, stocks are trading lower to start off the week. The Dow is down about 303 points. The Nasdaq Composite Index off 92, and the S&P is 30 points lower. 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A WNBA team doubles down on the LGBT agenda.
4: The Toronto Tempo has introduced a new mascot, and it is described as a, quote, non-binary blue snapping turtle that uses the pronouns she, they. The entire league is embroiled in a debate about its avowed support for transgenderism and whether men who are living as women will be drafted next spring. Recently, there have been disputes at WNBA games with fans debating transgenderism and some being expelled from arenas for their attire or signs. Michael Harrington reporting.
1: Documents released a year after the deadly shooting at a Minneapolis church and school provide a detailed account of the swift and widespread response by law enforcement. However, the nearly 1,500 photos and hundreds of pages of cataloging witness interviews, evidence, and officer accounts at the shooting at Annunciation Church don't shed much new light on a motive. This is SRN News. A fresh look at what some are calling America's dependency culture is raising questions about personal responsibility and government reliance.
5: 42% of U.S. adults reportedly receive financial help from older generations, including more than half of millennials and nearly three-quarters of Gen Z. One in five say they may never become financially independent. The conservative nonprofit organization Unleash Prosperity says the trend highlights the need for stronger work incentives and less dependence, not just on parents, but on American taxpayers. John Scott reported.
1: NASA's newest space telescope has lifted off on a quest to find planets around other stars and explore the hidden universe. SpaceX launched the $4 billion Roman Space Telescope from Florida's Kennedy Space Center. Roman blazed toward an observation point 1 million miles away. It's also home to the Webb Space Telescope. More details, SRNNews.com.

0: sharing joy for your journey. In the Word, Revelation 22, verse 17.
1: And the Spirit and the Bride say, Come. And let him that heareth say, Come. And let him that is athirst come. And whosoever will, let him take the water of life freely.
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0: Why does God save us? Is it because we go to church? Because we treat people well? Because we're faithful to Him? Welcome to Through the Bible. In this study, our teacher, Dr. J. Vernon McGee, takes us to the Old Testament book of Exodus, chapter 2, beginning in verse 21, where we're going to see how God prepares to redeem Israel and discover why He redeems us as well. I'm Steve Schwetz, and I'm so glad that you've joined us on the Bible Bus for this great study in God's Word. As you find your seat and get comfortable, let's hear from a few of our fellow travelers, this time listening and studying with us in Spanish. Martha from Spain tells us, I want to thank you for the work you're doing. I learned about you through a YouVersion plan studying the book of James. Now I've downloaded the app on my phone, and I'm following the daily study of Revelation. I've also started listening to the Genesis study. Thank you so much. God bless you abundantly. Jorge in Guatemala shares this. Since I accepted Christ as my Savior, I have sought to delve deeply into the Bible. But ever since I began traveling on the Bible Bus in February 2024, I've been having such wonderful experiences, especially when I discover, on the one hand, how glorious the Bible is when explained well, as you do, and on the other hand, how little I knew before. I bless this precious ministry in a very special way and ask God that more and more people will join this excellent program every day. Now from a listener in the U.S. who didn't leave a name, we hear this. This is an excellent teaching program that leads me to love my Lord and Savior Jesus Christ more and more and provides me with tools to, as the Word says, be prepared when asked about the reason for my faith in the gospel and the content of the Bible from Genesis to Revelation. I thank God that I have known you for more than 30 years and that it has been a solid foundation of sound doctrine. Well, praise God. Praise God that He's using His Word to change lives in Spanish in more than 250 languages around the globe as well. So to join our world prayer team as we pray for listeners like these, sign up right from our app or go to ttb.org. And let's pray now. Lord, thank You that You redeemed Israel in the time of Moses and that You still redeem us now. We know that nothing we do makes us worthy of Your salvation. It's only by Your grace and mercy extended to us in Jesus. And so in His name we pray. Amen. Turn to Exodus 2 as we go through the Bible with Dr. J. Vernon McGee.
1: Now we come to the second chapter of the book of Exodus, and we put in today at verse 21. Hope you have your Bible and you'll turn there. We'll begin in just a moment. I hope you have our notes and outlines, which we'll send to you. Now, we left off last time here in Exodus with this man Moses. We divided his life into three different parts. He lived to be 120, and there are three 40-year periods. The first 40 years he spent in the court of Pharaoh. We saw that last time, and Stephen said he was learned in all the wisdom of the Egyptians. It is the belief of some that this man Moses actually led a campaign up into Ethiopia. He was a man of tremendous ability, of course, and one that was trained in all the wisdom of the Egyptians, which meant that he knew a great deal about engineering. Look at the pyramids, and look at the great temples that were built and the great palaces that were built in that day. And the chemistry was terrific. They really knew a great deal about chemistry, the paints they used, the embalming fluid. And they were a literary people. They had a great library. And Moses was learned in that wisdom, but that did not equip him to serve God. So God put him out on the backside of the desert in Midian. And there you will recall that he met the daughter of the priest of Midian. In fact, the matter is, the man had several daughters, and Moses married one of these women. And there's always been a question relative to Moses' marital state. I personally feel like that's one of the things that Moses more or less passes over. I'm sure he must have loved his wife, but the record that we have doesn't reveal a very wonderful relationship at all. I would presume that it was not the best in the world. Here is this man now that's down in the land of Midian on the backside of the desert, getting his BD degree, backside of the desert degree, and there God was training him to deliver his people. We are told, though, in verse 21, and Moses was content to dwell with the man, that is the priest there in Midian, and he gave Moses Zipporah, his daughter. And Zipporah means sparrow. She must have been a little thing. And she bare him a son, and he called his name Gershom, for he said, I've been a stranger in a strange land. Came to pass in process of time that the king of Egypt died, and the children of Israel sighed by reason of the bondage. And they cried, and their cry came up unto God by reason of the bondage. And God heard their groaning. And God remembered his covenant with Abraham, with Isaac, and with Jacob. And God looked upon the children of Israel, and God had respect unto them. Now God is going to come down and deliver the children of Israel now. And Moses has been trained to be that deliverer. Now the question, of course, arises, why did God do this? Now, if you have any notion that the reason God did this was because of the superior ability of these people, then I think you'd be entirely wrong. And God did not come down to deliver him because he said, my, these children of Israel are so superior to the Egyptians, and they've been true to me, they've not gone into idolatry, and they've served me faithfully, and they are a lovely people. May I say to you that God never said that, because it wouldn't have been true. These people were not faithful to God. They did not serve him. They did go into idolatry. And you'll recall when they got out into the wilderness, they couldn't wait to make a golden calf. Just as soon as Moses got out of sight, why, Aaron started making the golden calf for them. They had gone into idolatry. They were away from God. They were in slavery. Now, why would God come down and deliver them? Because they're in a helpless, hopeless position. They are in the position where, unless somebody will intervene on their behalf, they're through, they're sunk. Or, using the common colloquialism of the day, they've gone down the tube. They are not even savable. They cannot be salvaged, it would look like, at this particular juncture. Well, then why did God come down? Well, he tells us here two reasons. God says, I heard their groaning. The thing that appealed to God was their desperate condition, their hopeless condition. That's what appealed to God. And he saw that, and for that reason, it appealed to him. And then the second reason is, he says here that he remembered his covenant with Abraham, Isaac, and Jacob. God says, I made a covenant with Abraham that I'd bring his offspring after the 400 years, I'd bring them back into the land. God says, I intend to keep my covenant. What I say I'll do, I will do. And God confirmed that covenant with Isaac and then again with Jacob. Now, these are the two reasons that God came down and delivered these people. It was their desperate, hopeless condition. It was that which appealed to the heart of God. And the second thing is, God had made a covenant with Abraham, Isaac, and Jacob. Now, why do you think God has redeemed you? That is, if you are redeemed. Why do you think God has redeemed me? Well, same reason. God found nothing in us that called forth his salvation. He makes it very clear that when he saves us, it's not because any merit is in us at all. Actually, it's without a cause. That is the thing that Paul says in Romans, the 3rd chapter, verse 24. Let me read verse 23. For all have sinned and come short of the glory of God, being justified freely. And that word freely means without a cause. It's the same word our Lord used when he said they hated me without a cause. Now, you and I are justified without a cause. That is, there's no reason in us. God didn't look at us and say, my, you know, you're Protestant and you're lovely and you're superior, and I'm going to redeem you. Fact of the matter is, it's the reverse of that. God saw us in the darkness of sin and ignorance. He saw us hopelessly lost, and we were not able to save ourselves. And so we're told here, being justified without a cause by His grace through the redemption that's in Christ Jesus. And God saves us by grace. Actually, He doesn't save us by love. He loved us, but love didn't save us. Love provided a Savior. God so loved that He gave His only begotten Son. God so loved the world that He gave His only begotten Son, that you and I might have a redemption. And we are saved, therefore, without a cause, by His grace, through the redemption that's in Christ Jesus. That's the basis on which God saves us today. And I hope none of you listening in have any notion that God found anything in you that was worthy of salvation. Now, I think that a great many people think that, well, God did save me as a sinner, but He saw what a lovely person I would become. Did you know that you never become a lovely person? I hate to say that, but you don't become a lovely person. There's no good in that old nature. Paul says, I know within my flesh there dwelleth no good thing. Now, will you believe God that there's no good in you at all? My friend, there's nothing in you that's good. Oh, I know that hurts a great many people. That's a shoe that really pinches, isn't it? To think that God didn't find any good in us, and there's never going to be any good in us. And that's the reason you and I have to have a new nature. That's the reason for that, because friends, you and I just can't produce anything good. He found nothing in us, nothing whatsoever. And He never expected that that old nature to ever produce anything good. In fact, He's eventually going to get rid of it. We need a new nature. And that is the thing that caused God to come down and deliver these people. There was no good in them. No good at all. He redeemed them because He heard their cry. And God saw our desperate condition and saved us. And then God had a covenant. I mentioned it a moment ago in that most familiar verse, John 3:16. Long before I came into the world, God the Father so loved the world that He gave His only begotten Son. And the Son agreed to come and die. And the Father agreed to save any that would trust Jesus. And He didn't wait for me to get here to talk it over with Vernon McGee and say, now look here, boy, what do you think about this plan? If it pleases you, I'll go through with it. God didn't do that. God says, and I want to be brutally frank with you, God says, here it is. Take it or leave it. This is my salvation that I offer you. He made a covenant, and anyone that'll trust Christ, He'll save them. A little Scotch lady who had worked hard, taken in washings years ago, sent a boy away to the university, and he came home for vacation, and that was in the days when the university was going modern and liberal. And so when he came, why, he had a few doubts, and he was a little arrogant, you know, but he didn't really want his mother to know too much. But one morning, she was fixing his breakfast, and she's telling about how wonderful God was to save her, and she knew she was saved. And this young fella just couldn't take any more of it. So he said, look, Mama, you don't seem to realize how really small you are in this universe, and that you really don't amount to very much. Then he gave her quite a lecture on astronomy, how big the universe was and how little she was. And he said, why, if you lost your soul, God wouldn't miss it at all. It wouldn't amount to anything. Well, she didn't say anything. She just kept waiting on the boy till finally she got everything on the table. Then she sat down and she said, I've been thinking over, son, what you said. You were right. My little soul doesn't amount to much, and if I lose it, I wouldn't lose much, and God wouldn't lose much, but says, you know, if He doesn't save me, He's going to lose more than I would lose. The boy says, what do you mean? Well, she said, He promised that if I would trust Jesus, He'd save me. And he'll lose his word. He'll break his word. He'll lose his reputation and his character if he doesn't make good. You're right. I don't lose much, but he's going to lose a great deal. And friends, God's not going to lose a great deal. God's going to make good. And that's the thing that he's saying. Not that the children of Israel are attractive, but he is saying that he's come down now to redeem them because he has heard their cry and that appeal to him. There's nothing lovely that appealed in those people. And there's nothing lovely in us that causes him to save us. And he did make a covenant with Abraham, Isaac, and Jacob. And God has agreed to save any that'll trust Jesus, because it was on that condition that he came to this earth to die. God so loved, and it's that love provided a redemption. And God doesn't save by love, he saves by grace. Now, grace is love in action. It's easy to sit on the sidelines and talk about loving. God didn't do that. God's demonstrated his love to us today. Now, will you notice the last verse? And God looked upon the children of Israel, and God had respect unto them. Now we come to the third chapter of the book of Exodus. Now in the third chapter, we have this very arresting story of the burning bush. It's the call of Moses, and the second 40 years in Midian now comes to an end. And this burning bush is the turning point, of course. Now let me begin reading at verse 1. Now this is chapter 3 of Exodus. Have you ever noticed the great chapter 3s of the Bible? I've often wanted to run a series on the great third chapters of the Bible. But there's so many things I've never been able to get around to preach on that are in the Word of God. Genesis 3, John 3, Romans 3, and here is Exodus 3, and it's the burning bush. Now, will you notice? Now, Moses kept the flock of Jethro, his father-in-law, the priest of Midian, and he led the flock to the backside of the desert and came to the mountain of God, even to Horeb. And the angel of the Lord appeared unto him in a flame of fire out of the midst of a bush, and he looked, and behold, the bush burned with fire, and the bush was not consumed. Now, that bush has always, frankly, been considered a picture of the nation Israel. They've been in the fire of persecution from the very beginning. Here they are in it right now, down in the land of Egypt. And down through the centuries, that's been their experience. They've been in the fire, but like that burning bush, they've never been consumed. And isn't that interesting? Other great nations that have never gone through the fire as they have already disappeared. By the way, when was the last time you saw a Midianite? He's down in the land of Midian. Have you seen the flag of Midian? Do you know anything about the government of Midian? I must confess that I know nothing about this. It's gone. It's disappeared, friends. But the burning bush is certainly typical of these people. Now will you notice? And the angel of the Lord appeared unto him in a flame of fire out of the midst of a bush. And here, the angel of the Lord, in my book, in the Old Testament, is none other than the pre-incarnate Christ. Now I'm not even prepared to debate that. There are certain convictions that I've come to in my ministry that I just don't go back and debate them anymore. I'm not prepared to debate whether 2 + 2 = 4. They told me that at school. I accepted it. Been working on that supposition now for over half a century, and it's worked out all right. So if you don't think 2 + 2 = 4, you go to somebody else to argue it, and don't come to me, because to me, 2 + 2 = 4. And the angel of the Lord in the Old Testament is the pre-incarnate Christ. Now, if you haven't come to that point, then I'm not prepared to argue with you, although I think I could give you my argument. But the important thing is to get the great message that is here. Now, will you notice? And behold, the bush burned with fire, and the bush was not consumed. And Moses said, I will now turn aside and see this great sight, why the bush is not burned. And when the Lord saw that he turned aside to see, God called unto him out of the midst of the bush. I thought it was the angel. It was. Well, didn't the angel call? Yes. Well, then why does it say God called? Because it's the Lord Jesus, friends, and he's God. And he said, Moses, Moses, and he said, here am I. And he said, draw not nigh hither, put off thy shoes from off thy feet, for the place whereon thou standest is holy ground. Here is a man brought up in the court of Pharaoh, trained in the culture and civilization of that day, and it was a great one. He has spent now 40 years in the wilderness, and he's had a great training out there, but you know he doesn't know enough to take off his shoes. Doesn't know enough to do that. How many people today, they are learned in the wisdom of this world, but they are so ignorant of God, so ignorant of his word, and now he has to be rebuked and told to take off his shoes. Take off your shoes. For the place whereon thou standest is holy ground. God now is teaching him a great lesson that has to do with the holiness of God. Moreover, he said, I am the God of thy father, the God of Abraham, the God of Isaac, and the God of Jacob. And Moses hid his face, for he was afraid to look upon God. Now, when we say that he could look upon God, he could look upon the revelation of God, the Lord Jesus, when he came to this earth, actually was veiled in human flesh. It can still be said, no man hath seen God at any time. The only begotten Son in the bosom of the Father, he hath exegeted him. He's led him out in the open, where now you can know God. And the only way you can know him, of course, is through the Lord Jesus Christ. Now we read, and the Lord said, I have surely seen the affliction of my people which are in Egypt, and I have heard their cry by reason of their taskmasters, for I know their sorrows. And I am come down to deliver them out of the hand of the Egyptians and to bring them up out of that land into a good land, a large, unto a land flowing with milk and honey. God, when he redeems, he does not only redeem from something, but always unto something. We have been saved from sin unto heaven and unto holiness also. Until next time, may God richly bless you, my beloved.
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0: Our story on the Bible Bus today is just one step in a five-year journey through the entire Word of God. 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Is this your story too?
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1: SRN News, I'm Rich Thomason in Washington. Strait of Hormuz remains a flashpoint in the six-month-old war between the U.S. and Iran, with the combatants again trading fire.
2: With the U.S. claiming recently that all the Iranian mines in the strait were removed, including by using U.S. underwater drone capability, Iran was apparently ready to counter, deploying new missiles by the strait that had mine-laying capabilities. So the U.S. did preemptive strikes against those missile launchers. Iran says some of their people were killed in those strikes and launched, some reports say, 8 missiles at U.S. bases in Jordan. Reports are that the U.S. intercepted all of those successfully. Richard Boyd reporting.
1: Flash flooding remains a threat in the Grand Canyon, where a wall of water killed one person, swept away more than a dozen others. They're still unaccounted for. Almost 5,000 people unaccounted for following the flooding along the Nepal-Tibet border. The death toll has surpassed 900 with the threat of more flooding. President Trump continuing to tweak his political foes, suggesting that he just may run for a third term, term limits notwithstanding. The president stands by the remarks he made at the recent White House Correspondents' Dinner.
3: Just like my presidency, the second time is always better. It's always better. And the third time will be better yet. I'm only kidding.
1: The president was not kidding when he talked about renaming Lake Ontario Lake America. He signed a name-changing executive order, and now the lake appears on Google Maps as Lake America, at least in the U.S. In Canada, it continues to show up as Lake Ontario. Elsewhere, it bears both names. Stocks are deep in the red this morning on Wall Street, with the Dow down close to 400 points. The Nasdaq is off 120, and the S&P down 40 points. This is SRN News. September 10th will mark the first anniversary of the shocking assassination of conservative activist Charlie Kirk at an event in Utah. But in a new documentary exploring prophecy, the Salem Radio Network host sat down with director Matt Thayer for what turned out to be his final one-on-one interview. Charlie Kirk said his deep faith convinced him that from biblical times until today, prophets do exist in America and around the globe.
4: A word from a prophet should never be an excuse for inaction or apathy. It can be abused. It's very real. I think it's something that we need to always apply and submit to Scripture. But I've seen it work. Not only work, I've seen it transform lives. And some people absolutely have the gift of prophecy.
1: Charlie Kirk's life was tragically cut short exactly 2 weeks after that interview concluded. The documentary is called Can You Hear Me Now? And you can find out more information on the film by visiting the website salemnow.com. This is SRN News. More evidence that the Emerald City is losing some of its shine.
5: A Mercatus Institute study highlights Seattle's exodus as residents and businesses flee high costs and economic woes for red states like Idaho. Layoffs at tech giants, soaring house prices, and pro-union policies are accelerating the decline, prompting calls for policy shifts to retain talent and investment. Nearly one in four employers considers leaving due to high expenses, with companies like Starbucks and Zillow cutting Seattle jobs while expanding elsewhere. Ron Taylor reporting.
1: Aaron Donald has returned to the Los Angeles Rams, ending his retirement after 2.5 years. The Rams announced the 35-year-old Donald's decision following several weeks of discussion and preparation for the star defensive lineman. Donald became one of the greatest defensive players of his era during his first 10 seasons spent entirely with the Rams in St. Louis and Los Angeles. SRNNews.com.

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0: 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Revelation 22, verse 17.
1: And the Spirit and the Bride say, Come. And let him that heareth say, Come. And let him that is athirst, come. And whosoever will, let him take the water of life freely.
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4: Let's look, if we will, again at the wrong question that the Apostle Paul posits. He puts it out there, and he does so because he's saying, all right, now some of you are asking this. Look again at verse number 1. What shall we then say? Now here's the wrong question. Shall we continue in sin that grace may abound? The argument he both declares and then will shortly destroy goes as follows. He's saying, shouldn't we continue to sin a lot? Because now the opposition to Paul's teaching is going to say, Paul, you just said that where sin abounds. That means where there's a lot of sin, grace even more super abounds. So doesn't it make sense? I mean, if we're thinking through this and in our own logic, doesn't it make sense? Okay, if you have this much sin, you're going to have this much grace. So how about have this much sin so you can have this much grace? And listen, if there's super grace, let's be super sinners so we can experience super grace. That's the argument that Paul's anticipating. And, I mean, at least on the surface, it's an honest or at least a good question. Now, there is teaching that existed in Paul's day. Certainly, it's prevalent in our day today. And it comes from Romans 5:20. Moreover, in fact, look back in your Bible. Put your eyes on the verse again. Romans 5:20. Moreover, the law. That's an important word. We're going to reference this again in a moment. Moreover, the law entered that the offense might abound. But where sin abounded, grace did much more abound. The word law that's used there is the Greek word nomos. Nomos, it's the Greek word for law. Now, there is a compound word that we use today. It's not familiar, but it comes from this. The prefix anti, that means against. So what we've done now is we've taken, and there's a teaching that combines the two words, anti-nomos or antinomian. Antinomian, you say that's anti-law, correct. So there's this scriptural twisting that says, let's live this antinomian lifestyle. Let's be against the law. Because, listen, the law is there. Clearly, God gave it, but didn't God give grace? And if he's going to give more grace, listen, grace that is greater than our sin, let's be great sinners so that we can actually experience even greater grace. There are those that say that, listen, if I'm justified, that's it. There's nothing else. True, justification is one and done. But what does justification always lead the believer to? And this is what Paul weaves through all of his writings. The God-intended outcome of justification is clearly sanctification. Justification, it's the one time legal declaration where God declares the guilty sinner to be righteous. Done. The gavel has come down. There's nothing left to say. There's nothing left to add. There's nothing left to do. Justified. That's done. You say, okay, so it doesn't matter what I do, right? Well, as far as justification's concerned, right. For by grace are ye saved through faith, and that not of yourselves. It is the gift of God, not of works, lest any man should boast. You can't do anything to get salvation, and you can't do anything to keep salvation. It originates, it is maintained, it is all the gift of Almighty God. A gift, remember, in its truest sense, is not because you deserve it. A gift is not because you are good. A gift is because the giver is good. And God gave us the gift of salvation. Have you received it? Have you received, accepted that gift of salvation? Well, if not, you're invited to even today. Many in here, many watching, have already received that gift of salvation. You say, okay, so really, can't we live however we want? Do you know, a person doesn't truly understand grace if they don't understand that my justification leads me to live a life of sanctification. You say, well, what is sanctification? We might define it by saying it's the lifelong process of growing into the likeness of Christ. Our sanctification, it's the expectation for every true follower of Jesus. It may be slower than we'd like. It may be faltering. It may be at times discouraging, but it should be present. It should be our desire. It should be our pursuit, and that is to have my life shaped into the likeness of Jesus. These are two very different teachings, but they are, in a sense, they go hand in hand. They walk with one another. Paul answers this question directly again later in the chapter, in verse number 15 in chapter 6. He says, in essence, the same thing. What then? Shall we sin because we are not under the law, but under grace? Again, he uses the strongest of responses, God forbid. He's saying sanctification, a life of growing into the likeness of Christ, should be the natural, normal pursuit of those who have experienced justification. Well, we've seen the wrong question. The wrong question is, should I sin more to get more? And the answer is, God forbid. Well, let's ask the right question. The right question, and he does that really in verse number 2. So let's start in verse 1 again in Romans chapter 6, and notice the right question that he asks. What shall we say then? Shall we continue in sin that grace may abound? God forbid. And here's the next question. This is a good one. How shall we that are dead to sin live any longer therein? Okay, remember, with language that can't be any stronger, he is saying, God forbid. Paul answers the first question with the correct question. He's saying, how shall we, who have died to sin, be comfortable living in it? How shall we, who have died to sin, how can we live a life with right thinking, saying, I'm all good with the life I have died to? What does being dead to sin then mean? If we say, okay, I'm with you so far that the wrong question is, can I sin more? Can I continue in sin that grace may abound? Well, that's a bad question. God forbid. The right question, how shall we that are dead to sin live any longer therein? You say, okay, that's a good question. Pastor, I'm with you. I know what happened. So I died. The most important day of my life is remembering the day I died. But what does it mean to be dead to sin? Okay, before we answer that question, let's at least acknowledge what it does not mean. And this is where oftentimes I think we experience some confusion. What does it mean to be dead to sin? I think it means this. No. Let's start with, what does it not mean to be dead to sin? Okay, the first thing that it does not mean is this. It does not mean that you died to the allurement of sin. Being dead to sin does not mean that you died to the allurement of sin. We know this both personally and we know it practically. This argument says that, listen, if a dead body can't respond, then neither can I, since I have died to sin. If I take the illustration of dead to sin to its logical conclusion, we could deduce that we must be completely immune from the allure of sin. Therefore, I must be completely immune to sin because I died. Okay, how many of you, by raise of hands, would tell me that you have no more, sin holds no more attraction to you, and therefore, quite honestly, you never sin? How many of you, that has been your experience? Do you know, I do not believe that there is a person here who is sinless. Oh, I do believe that there are people here who in Christ have a position of sinlessness, but I do not believe that you lost your allure to sin. How many of you have ever been offended because of your pride, not because of the offense? How many of you have ever had some thought about another person that was less than the thought of Christ? How many of you have ever had some hateful something come up within you that, oh, I hate when... How many of you have ever had your flesh desire something that you know clearly in Scripture is forbidden? So our experience, our practical, like, wow, this is where I'm living. So let me ask you, how can you be dead and still have some allurement to sin? Romans 6:12. We'll cover this more thoroughly, but let's at least acknowledge it here. Why would Paul have to address this if you had no more allurement to sin? Why? Well, I suppose he's addressing this because he himself is acknowledging we still have the ability and even the desire to sin. Here's what the Bible says. Romans 6, verse number 12. Let not sin therefore reign in your, and this is an important expression, mortal body, that ye should obey it in the lusts thereof. Neither yield ye your members as instruments of unrighteousness unto sin, but yield yourselves unto God. Now, pause for just a moment. Paul doesn't always jump back and forth between your mortal body and yourself. Who's in control of your mortal body? You or your body? Say, well, there's kind of this pull, this tug between the two. Well, one of the two is going to win. Your mortal body that says, hey, listen, every desire I ever had before salvation, it has retained. So you're going to have to make a decision, even though, okay, I died, I now have to make a decision as to what it is that I submit and surrender myself to. He goes on further. He says, neither yield ye yourselves as instruments of unrighteousness unto sin, but yield yourselves unto God as those that are alive from the dead, and your members as instruments of righteousness unto God. There are some that say we are entirely dead to the influence, the power, and the love of sin. These believe in sinless perfection. That is not the teaching of Scripture. In fact, Paul's argument would be unnecessary if that were true. So the first thing that this does not mean, it doesn't mean that you died to the allurement of sin. Sin is still alluring. What else does it not mean? It doesn't mean that we should start dying to sin. It doesn't mean that we should start, okay, you know what I need to do? I need to start dying to sin.
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0: One day, the pain will fade, the tears will dry, and the dawn of eternity will welcome you. 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
1: It's not the world God made. This is Ken Ham, editor of the apologetic and faith-building The New Answers books. Our world is filled with beauty and ugliness, so much life and so much death. Why is it like this? Well, this isn't the world God made. Genesis tells us God created a perfect world, a very good creation, free from death and suffering. It was a perfect paradise. But everything changed when Adam rebelled against God. His choice brought death and suffering into creation. Now all of creation groans. But that's not the end. Jesus, the God-man, took our penalty of death on the cross so we could be saved. Someday, those who trust Christ will live forever in a new heaven and earth where there will be no more death or suffering.
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1: With SRN News, I'm Bob Agnew in Washington. People from around the world are rushing to Nepal to find out about or help and find family members lost in that flood from last week's major wall of water that came rushing down the hillside.
2: My wife is missing, and I'm not able to find her.
3: That's right? Sanjeev Rai, who flew from Boston to find his wife, Jawani Jyoti, in Nepal on a pilgrimage.
2: I don't know whether she's alive or she's not.
3: Rescue and recovery difficult, roads inaccessible after a glacier gave way, sending water, mud, and rocks down a mountain Wednesday, wiping out a village. Nepal Foreign Secretary Amrit Bahadur Rai.
4: Our immediate national priority remains clear: to save lives, locate missing persons, rescue them, and provide urgent relief to survivors.
3: I'm Julie Walker.
1: Also at SRNNews.com, the United Arab Emirates Air Force has intercepted an Iranian drone over its territorial waters. The Defense Ministry said the attack today came after the U.S. and Iran exchanged fire over the weekend. That was the first action between the two countries in a month. Oil prices on the way up because of that renewed action. Brent crude topping $90 a barrel after the first fighting between those two countries. In about 30 days, the U.S. attack on Iranian rocket launchers sent prices up more than 3%. New York Governor Democrat Kathy Hochul has created political controversy as she wears a hijab.
5: The Democrat governor of New York drawing sharp political backlash after putting on the black hijab during an appearance at an event hosted by the Islamic Cultural Center of New York in the Bronx. The video widely circulated on social media as she speaks to a group of mostly Muslim men. Now, some critics accuse her of engaging in political pandering as we approach the 25-year mark of the radical Islamic terrorist attack on 9/11.
1: And that is Laura Winters reporting. This is SRN News. Christian leaders in Iraq don't believe the prime minister when he talks about a more secure environment for them. Here's correspondent Michael Harrington with an update.
6: Ali al-Zaidi is calling on believers who fled the country during the ISIS years to come back. Local clergymen say maybe not yet. They point out that security concerns, which drove Christians out of Iraq, still haven't been addressed. ISIS is gone, but the Christian minority is still being persecuted by Iraq's huge Muslim majority, and the government isn't doing much to address the problem.
1: That is Michael Harrington reporting. Thousands of Christians have been killed by Muslim terrorists in northern Nigeria, and some fear that Islamic radicals are taking over the entire region. Northern Nigeria has a strict religious code, and it is enforced by the Islamic police known as the Hizbullah Force. They are tasked with upholding public morals across some of the region's 19 states, and they often patrol cities and raid key spots to enforce Sharia and local laws that can get Christians in serious trouble. This is SRN News. Here's Rich Thomason for us now with the midday Wall Street Business Report.
7: A renewal of hostilities between the U.S. and Iran has sent oil prices higher, with Brent crude topping $90 per barrel following the first U.S.-Iran fighting in a month. Oil prices rose more than 3% following the American strike on Iranian rocket launchers on an island in the Strait of Hormuz. Brent crude, the international standard, is now at $91.10 per barrel. U.S. benchmark crude oil trading at 3.6% higher early on at $86.40 per barrel. The national average for gasoline has been above $4 per gallon every day in August for the first time ever, according to AAA. It has been the most expensive August at the pump on record, outpacing prices even during the enormous supply chain crunch during the COVID pandemic in August of 2022. For the Wall Street Business Report, I'm Rich Thomason.
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It was recently reported that people who spend an hour and a half in sunlight have the lowest risk of depression. So if you just spend more time in the sun, the less depressed you will be. There is a parallel in your journey with God's Son. The more time you spend with Him, the less depressed you will be. The more joy you will experience. There will be an improvement in overall life satisfaction. Both bring light, life, and health. Only one is available all the time. 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
1: And the Spirit and the Bride say, Come. And let him that heareth say, Come. And let him that is athirst come. And whosoever will, let him take the water of life freely.
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3: One of the great dangers in studying behavior in the Christian life is the danger of forgetting that behavior is in essence only a reflection of character. And in the case of the Christian, it's the character of God that's being demonstrated when the Holy Spirit enables the Christian to behave. It is, you remember, behavior that we are beginning to examine as we wind our way through the stages of the unfolding of the Christian life as found in the book of Proverbs. The place where our proverbial caravan has paused to rest for the moment is the area called self-control. And having visited for some 12 or so weeks in a village of controlled attitudes, we turned onto the highway of Christian behavior. And we determined to make 4 stops along the way. Our itinerary includes a trip through the dangerous village of immorality, past the mirage called drunkenness, through the detour of gluttony, finally past the stockpile of explosives housed in that seemingly harmless-looking area called the tongue. It should be a somewhat eventful journey. Our preview of the roadmap revealed mountains of scriptural admonitions, rivers of human resistance, and with no less than a few veritable roadblocks, such as legalism and humanism, strewn along the path for good measure. So the key word in our vocabulary these days is behave. And the byword of last week's lesson was Christian, behave yourself. That was the bottom line, whether we feel like it or not, whether we totally understand it all or not. While we're growing in understanding, the Bible tells us to behave. Now, until you become a Christian, you don't have the power to behave from God's perspective. Behaving, you see, is not something you do. Behaving is something God does in you as you choose to let Him. But once you become a Christian, while you're becoming more mature, while you're growing into His likeness, you must choose to behave. Christian, behave. Of course, you're not a Christian because you behave, and you behave because you're a Christian. Because the character of God now living in you wants to transform your character as you behave. As we said a moment ago, we must control our behavior, but if we're to really glorify God in the process, we must constantly be refocusing the lens of our perspective, not on our behavior, but on the character of God. First, a look at the beauty of His holiness. Now, I'm convinced most of us don't really comprehend the holiness of God. I don't. I was reading yesterday these verses through a topical Bible, and I was reading verses under the holiness of God. And as I began to read verse after verse, I came to a point, and this doesn't usually happen to me, where I was so stricken with awe at the holiness of God that my pen dropped out of my hand, my Bible dropped to the desk, and my face just fell down, my head just fell to the desk, and I began to bow in uncontrollable worship and adoration. I couldn't help myself. You see, the holiness of God is so awesome. The holiness of God is so miraculous. The holiness of God so phenomenal that once we begin to see it, we can no longer stand around or strut around as pious Pharisees wearing our robes of religious self-righteousness, thanking God that we're not like those other guys. In the light of the holiness of God, all of our righteousness is but as filthy rags. The holiness of God, it's so genuine, so powerful, so transforming that the issue ceases becoming what can we do and still escape the wrath of God. The issue becomes what can we do to better please the heart of God. For once we see Him in all of His holiness, the thought of willfully offending that holiness through disobedience is a thought we cannot tolerate. Ask yourself, is moral impurity a problem for you? If it is, you need to contemplate the holiness of God. Not for a Sunday, not even for a week, but you need to take 6 months out of your life and focus the spotlight of all of your worship on this one key aspect of the character of God. Study His holiness. Go through the Scriptures. Outline it. Meditate on it. Worship Him for His holiness and ask Him for His holiness to literally flood your life and cleanse your life, purifying and removing all of the filth that's lodged there. You and I can be holy. You and I can live holy lives if we by faith appropriate the holiness of the God who lives within us. So let's pause for a moment and glance for just a moment or two at the miracle of His holiness. I say glance because how much of His holiness can you grasp in 15 minutes? I say glance because what we can behold this morning but touches the outer fringe of His garments of holiness. It's like driving past the Grand Canyon on an express train at 90 miles an hour and imagining you have beheld its beauty. It's like reading about a sunrise in a book and imagining you have fully captured its splendor. The holiness of God. We can't grasp it this morning. But let's at least catch a quick glance, a quick glimpse of its glory. What is the holiness of God? The holiness of God, by definition, is that essence of His character that both defines and demonstrates what is and what is not righteous. Its negative form, it's the total absence of, the total hatred of all forms of sin or impurity. God hates it. But in its positive vein, it's the perfect presence of all of His glory that radiates from His character because He has not nor ever will be marred by sin or impurity. Oh, the holiness of our God. You can't fully grasp His holiness by comparing it to the righteousness of man and then moving it up a notch on the ladder. That robs Him of His excellence. You rather grasp the sinfulness of man by beholding the awesomeness of His holiness from the Word. You start with God. You see man through the lens of God, not God through the lens of man. In other words, you'll not understand God's perfections by man's imperfections. You rather understand man's imperfections as you pull back the curtain of truth and stand amazed at the perfections of our God. So let's at least begin to do that this morning. Let's look at the holiness of our God. First, be aware and thus be in awe that God alone is the source of all holiness. Not 99.99999. All holiness. Revelation chapter 15 verse 4 is a beautiful verse. It says, "Who shall not fear Thee, O Lord, and glorify Thy name, for Thou only art holy." Not only does God alone possess true holiness, He possesses nothing else. 1 John 1:5 says, "God is light, and in Him dwelleth no darkness at all." Zero. So perfectly holy He is that sin, the antithesis of holiness, cannot even abide in His presence. Psalm 5:3 says, "He hath no pleasure in wickedness." In fact, His holiness so rejects sin, He can't even look upon it. Habakkuk 1:13 says, "Thou art of purer eyes than to behold evil, God, and canst not look at iniquity." All holiness begins and ends in Him. God does not possess holiness. God is holiness. It issues forth by the very nature of His character. You say, well, what does that mean to me? It means at least one thing to every man and every woman that has ever or will ever live on the face of the earth. It means this: there is no holiness apart from Him. It means that if you're here this morning struggling to live a holy life, but you've never personally come to the place in your life where you've asked Jesus Christ to come into your life and be your personal Savior, you can't live a holy life. All holiness comes from Him. He is the spring from which all holiness flows. John 15:5 says, "Without Him ye can do what? Nothing. And without Him you have no basis for holiness, for you have no source of holiness." Any man or woman can no more be holy without the Holy One than he can live life without a heart. No heartbeat, you're dead. You don't possess life. You're not going to drive down the freeway. You're not going to watch television. You're not going to play football. You're not going to eat a meal. You're not going to do anything without life. And in the same way, you can't be holy if you're spiritually dead. Without the Holy Spirit, you don't have the discernment to know right from wrong. You have no interpreter to make the Scripture your basis for holiness. And even if you knew right from wrong, you wouldn't have the power to choose or do the right thing. It is Christ who dwelleth in you, the Scripture says, giving you the power both to will, that is to choose, and to do of His good pleasure. So if you're here this morning, or you're listening on tape, and you desire to live a holy life, but you've never become a child of God, acknowledging sin and acknowledging His holiness, the rest of this lesson is not for you. Without Christ, you are spiritually dead. You have no discernment, no interpreter, no power. You may be a member of a church, you may be a deacon in a church. But if Jesus Christ is not personal and real to you, you do not possess the Holy Spirit, therefore you do not possess the power to become holy. But it doesn't need to remain that way. Jesus, the Holy One, died for you to make you holy, to set you apart for the Father, to give you His Father's character, to give you His Father's holiness. You can be becoming holy by becoming a Christian right now. Invite Him to come into your life. Doesn't matter how unholy you may have been, for all have sinned and come short of the glory of God. You're not alone. But God so loved you that He gave His only Son, that if you would simply rest the weight of your life on Him, trusting Him to deliver you, you shall have eternal, unending, holy life. You can't become holy until you have the Holy One. Ask Him to come into your life now. If you're here this morning and you want that kind of life, all you have to do is reach out and take it. So first of all, God is the source of all holiness. Secondly, God's holiness is the avenue that reveals God's beauty. It makes His beauty shine. And God's holiness will make you beautiful too. Arthur Pink, in his little book, The Attributes of God, one of the most priceless little books ever written, says this: "We are exhorted to sing unto the Lord, ye saints of His, and give thanks at the remembrance of His holiness," in Psalm 30, verse 4. This may be said to be a transcendental attribute that, as it were, runs through the rest of God's attributes. And it casts luster upon them, he said. It's an attribute of attributes. So we read of the beauty of the Lord in Psalm 27, which is none other than the beauty of holiness found in Psalm 110. Charnock said this in his commentary: "Power is God's hand, omniscience His eye, mercy His bowels, eternity His duration, but His holiness is His beauty." God's holiness is beautiful. It's beautiful as it reflects His image through His Word, and it's beautiful as it reflects His image in the face of His children. I love Ecclesiastes 8:1. How many of you know that verse? It says, "God's wisdom makes a man's face to shine, and the hardness of his countenance is changed." Have you ever known a Christian whose face just literally glowed with the holiness of God? The way Moses' face did when he came down from the mountain, filled with the glory of God. There's some people like that. Have you ever noticed a life who seemed to have that glow, and that glow just seemed to be snuffed out one day? And only later you found out that impurity had gained a foothold in that person's life, and the glow of holiness had departed. Ask yourself the question, how would you like to be really beautiful? You say, "Well, I already am." Okay. But for the rest of you, how would you like to be really beautiful? You see, the secret isn't on television. It isn't in a bottle or a spray can or a tube. The secret's inside of you. It's in learning how to live in the beauty of His holiness. Your countenance will glow. Purity and holiness will shine like the sun. Your natural features will be transcended by the supernatural beauty of His holiness. God's holiness is demonstrated by His beauty. In Him and in us. Thirdly, look at the character of God's holiness. Holiness is the trademark of His character, because His character always can be determined best by His name. Again, it's Charnock who said this: "In Scripture, God is oftener styled holy than almighty, and set forth by this part of His dignity more than any other. You don't read His mighty name or His wise name, but what you read again and again is His holy name." It's his holiness that seals and signifies his character. One commentator wrote, "As sincerity is the luster of grace in a Christian, purity is the splendor of every attribute in the Godhead." That's why you read that his justice is called holy justice. His wisdom, holy wisdom. His power, holy arm. His truth, a holy promise. And his name, which signifies all of the attributes of his character wrapped together in a parcel of glory, is called a holy name. God is holy. And his holiness is not only a part of his character, it's the golden thread of his deity that translates all of his character into the diamond precious cluster of godliness that gives God his very name. God is holy. And my friend, the holiness of God is the key to your character as well. You can give millions to aid the suffering, preach to multitudes, sing like an angel, serve like a slave, but the essence of your character will neither be changed nor revealed as godly by those acts. Only the beauty of his holiness, the purity of his character shining through you, will demonstrate the person of Christ in you. Do what you will, say what you will. If you cling to impurity, though your deeds may hit the target, your life will miss the mark. Fourthly, look at the essence of his holiness. Because God is holy, he hates sin. And so must we. Not with a casual dislike, but with a deep, godlike anger. Proverbs 3:32 says, "The froward is an abomination to the Lord." Proverbs 15:26 says, "The thoughts of the wicked are an abomination to the Lord." Psalm 7:11 adds, "God is angry with the wicked every day." God despises sin. It destroyed his relationship with man, wrecked humanity, scarred mankind, and cost him the life of his son. And his holiness will not let him look upon sin or tolerate sin or coexist in its presence. Do not Psalm 22:1 and Matthew 27:46 echo the essence of that holiness, that he cannot look upon sin? There you see the Son of God upon the cross, himself taking the sins of the whole world. And did not the Father for that moment have to look away so that his Son was heard to cry, my God, why hast thou forsaken me?" God hates sin. His holiness demands it. And when God's holiness captivates the life of a Christian, it'll be marked by genuine grief, a deep heart-rending anguish over sin. That's why the psalmist said in Psalm 97:10, "Ye that love the Lord, hate evil." One mark of a pure heart is that it cannot coexist with sin. And fifthly, look at the results of his holiness. They're twofold. The first is worship. A mere glimpse of his holiness ought to cause us to fall on our faces and praise him and adore him. Psalm 99:5 says, "Exalt ye the Lord our God and worship at his footstool." Why? For he is holy. Verse 9 says the same thing. What about Moses in Exodus 3:5? He was in awe at the presence of God when God appeared in the midst of a burning bush and he said, "Don't draw nigh, Moses, put off the shoes from off your feet, for the place whereon thou standest is holy ground." Have you ever been that awestruck in the presence of a holy God? And doesn't Isaiah 6:3 give us a picture of how to worship and how one day we'll worship in glory? As the angels gathered round the throne of the Lord and said, one cried unto another and said, "Holy, holy, holy is the Lord of hosts. The whole earth is full of his glory." Revelation 4:8 echoes the refrain as the four winged creatures gathered round the throne. It says they rested neither night or day, but continually cried, "Holy, holy, holy, Lord God Almighty, who was and is to be." My friend, the holiness of God causes men and angels alike to fall down and worship. You ever simply worship God for the beauty of his holiness? Does the sheer awesomeness of his holiness ever cause you to break forth into singing, "Holy, holy, holy"? The holiness of God, it causes man to worship, and that holiness, when reproduced in a life, gives you the freedom to worship. Have you ever noticed how difficult it is to worship when you have impurity has lodged itself in your life? How the words don't come out, how they're empty, how there's no power? You see, worship and holiness are partners. They go together. That's the first result of holiness, worship. The second result is holiness itself. His purity, when allowed to, reproduces purity in us. key verse is 1 Peter 1:15 and 16. Remember, it says, "But as he which hath called you is holy, so be ye holy in all that you do, because it is written, be ye holy, for I am is holy." The ultimate objective of the holiness of God in the Christian's life is to reproduce itself in his children. We're to be living demonstration of the character of a holy God, and that's why we're looking at the holiness of God as a basis for a study on adultery. Isn't it about time we came to see the gravity of sin against the backdrop of the character of God? It's not simply that we're to obey to win favors from God or to escape the wrath of God or simply to grow to gain spiritual recognition or even develop a ministry. We are to obey and to grow because he is, and because he is in us. And every time we fail to respond to his character in us, we break his heart. We grieve his spirit. We defile his name. And if what we're lacking is motivation to be faithful, what greater motivation can we have than to please the heart of God? What greater motivation than not to grieve his spirit? So we must come to know the character of God and recognize it as it flows through our lives and never, never interfere with the revelation of it through our lives. So it's to that end that we address ourselves this morning. If the attribute of attributes that God possesses is his holiness, we must let nothing come into our lives to defile it. And I believe the scripture teaches that moral impurity, adultery, fornication, homosexuality, and all other forms of behavior that deviate from the portrait of his purity destroy the image of holiness beyond recognition and destroy the testimony of the church almost beyond repair. So we've looked at the beauty of his holiness. We're going to look now at the image of his holiness. We're going to look at that autographed portrait of the holiness of God that he has etched in human life. Ask yourself this question. If Satan wants to destroy a society, if Satan wants to destroy a nation, if Satan wants to destroy a family, if Satan wants to destroy a church, if Satan wants to destroy a leader, if Satan wants to destroy a life, all he has to do is declare war on the image of God by undermining the holiness of God by either cheapening or misusing sex. Sex in the will of God exalts the plan of God, but outside the will of God, it mars the image of God and makes the child of God miss the best of God. God's standard is absolute, and his absolute lowest acceptable form of behavior is absolute holiness in harmony with the scriptures. It excludes premarital sex. Therefore, it condemns all forms of behavior which tempt God or lead us to a greater potential to compromise. It excludes extramarital sex, totally, without exception. And it clearly excludes homosexuality, all other forms of deviant behavior as well. It labels them as sin, guarantees grave consequences for violation, but above all, clearly reveals that all such behavior is not only a sin against the nature of a holy God, but a sin against the portrait of his holiness known as marriage. You want your children to have real sex education? Teach them this truth. God desired to create a tangible physical evidence of his holiness and a description of his relationship with man. So he created something known as marriage. Out of man, he created woman, that the two, by their relationship, could physically demonstrate and experience the unity and the intimacy man could experience spiritually with his God. He married Israel spiritually to crystallize the truth. He called out a bride for his son and called it the church to amplify the truth. The marriage relationship was designed by God as a four-dimensional photograph of his relationship with his called out one, the bride. And sex in the marriage relationship was to demonstrate union and result in reproduction. Just as man's spiritual union with God was to result in the uniting of his spirit with God's spirit, and the result was to be spiritual reproduction. The seed of the word in the womb of the heart creating new life. But you see, any form of union outside this marriage relationship demonstrates the union of man with Satan, with satanic spirits. The result is confusion, degradation, breach of fellowship, and the reproduction of qualities that defy the holiness of God. So you see, sex outside of marriage breaks God's heart. It wrecks God's homes. And it literally explodes the portrait God is trying to paint for the world on the canvas of the Word. Marriage is God's picture book of holiness. Sex is the theme within that book that portrays the beauty of union with God. Look at what happens to the picture when you violate the principle. It ought to break your heart the way it breaks the heart of God. What Satan has done is to try to destroy the image of God's holiness by creating an atmosphere of acceptability around behavior which deviates from the standards of God. When he does this successfully, the image is blurred. And if society as a whole, or men and women in particular, buy these lies, no longer does the drama of marriage reenact the story of salvation, which it was intended to do. So when we buy the physical lie, we lose the spiritual.

Spiritual battle. Remember, we wrestle not against flesh and blood, but against principalities and powers, the rulers of the darkness of this world. What's his real goal? What's his spiritual goal? The war is going on down here, but the real war is in the heavenlies, and his spiritual goal is to destroy God's portrait of conversion as essential to salvation. You see the picture? You see the portrait? He's saying you don't have to make a decision. You don't have to make a commitment to find union with the Spirit of God. Union without commitment, it says you don't have to say I do to Jesus Christ. That's the lie. Fornication is the activity that goes on this earth, but Satan wants to destroy God's picture book. And his picture book is that marriage is the beautiful portrait of his relationship with his children. And in order to become married, there must be a point of decision when a man and a woman come together and say, I do, and make a commitment till death do them part. And that commitment then leads to a relationship. And it's a portrait of man's relationship with God when he comes to Jesus Christ and says, I do. And if Satan can destroy that through making premarital sex an acceptable thing, he has destroyed the image. What's the truth of God? The truth of God is, except a man be born again, he cannot see the kingdom of God. The truth is, and Jesus said, I am is the way and the truth and the light, and no man can come to the Father but by me. That's the truth. Fornication blurs the image of conversion. So God's command in 1 Corinthians 6:13 and 18 that says the body is not for fornication, but for the Lord, and the Lord for the body. Flee fornication. Every sin a man doeth is without the body, but he that committeth fornication sinneth against his own body. It destroys the body, it destroys the soul, it destroys the image God has painted for man. Satan's second ploy is to make adultery acceptable, to find fulfillment in and out of marriage. It's called limited commitments, you see. That's what he does, but his real spiritual goal is to imply that God alone cannot satisfy man spiritually. The lie is that we can be committed to God and still find pleasure in fellowship with Satan and the things he produces. It's a lie. But that's why Satan is so anxious to see adultery an acceptable form of behavior, even in the Christian community, because it destroys the image of God. But the truth of God, Acts 2:12, there is none other name given in heaven among men whereby we must be saved. Acts 2:12. Exodus 23, thou shalt have no other gods besides me. Matthew 6:24, no man can serve two masters. He'll hate one and love the other. You can't serve God and Satan. So God's command is, thou shalt not commit adultery. Exodus 20:14, Deuteronomy 5:18, Matthew 5:27, Matthew 19:18, Romans 13:9, and on and on and on. He says, because adultery is a sin against your partner, yes. But also because it's a sin against the holiness of God, and it destroys the spiritual image for which marriage was created. It blurs it. It distorts it. It destroys it, and God hates it. Satan's third ploy is to make divorce an option. If you buy the truth from our perspective that you can only find fulfillment through commitment, which is a demonstration of salvation, Satan says the next move is just to deny the permanence of that commitment. Just change partners. It was never meant to last. But that's not the real thing he's after. His spiritual goal, his real objective, is to imply that our salvation is not secure. It's not eternal. You see the picture? If marriage typifies conversion and the marriage relationship typifies salvation, divorce says it may not last. That's not the truth of God. The truth of God in John chapter 10 says, my Father is greater than all, and no man can take them out of my Father's hands. Hebrews 13:5 says, I'll never leave you, and I will never forsake you. Romans 9:35, Paul asks the question, well, what shall separate us from the love of God? And he lists all these possibilities and then answers, nay, in all these things we are more than conquerors through him that loved us. For I am persuaded that neither death, nor life, nor angels, nor principalities, nor powers, nor things present, nor things to come, nor height, nor depth, nor any other creature shall be able to separate us from the love of God which is in Christ Jesus our Lord. We're secure. We're his forever. So God's command has been from the beginning. Moses, because of the hardness of your hearts, Matthew 19, allowed you to put away your wives, but what from the beginning it was not so. Not the plan of God. What God hath joined together, let not man put asunder.

0: final ploy that we'll look at, the fourth one, is to make homosexuality acceptable as an alternate lifestyle. What an age we live in. But then every age where Satan has begun to destroy society, you will find this sin to have surfaced and become acceptable. He wants to make it legal, then acceptable, then even desirable. But you see, that's not his real goal. It's a smokescreen. Satan's real goal is to imply that man can find spiritual fulfillment without God at all. Because if the male-female relationship in a marriage typifies the spiritual union between man and God, then the male-male or the female-female relationship typifies spiritual union without God, spiritual satisfaction from Satan. It's a lie. That's why God hates it. But the truth of God is found in John 15:5. He says, I am the vine, you are the branches. He that abideth in me and I in him, the same bringeth forth much fruit. He can reproduce himself. But apart from me, ye can do nothing. There is no union spiritually except in Christ, and there's no portrait physically except in a marriage that's done God's way. So the commandment of God, Leviticus 18:22, is thou shalt not lie with mankind as with womankind. It's an abomination. Leviticus 20:13 goes on, the penalty for homosexual acts shall be death. Satan's ploys are crushing society in themselves, but what he's really saying spiritually is more devastating, and much of the Christian community is even blind to it. We see the physical activity and we loathe it, but we are unable to grasp the spiritual truth behind it that is infecting society. And it's destroying what God is trying to say at the cross. These are the only sins we'll discuss in this regard, but you can take logically and take this principle through all of the other forms of deviant behavior, and you will see the same truth applies. They destroy the image of God. Next week, we'll look at from the book of Proverbs at the cause and effect of these sins. But for today, I simply wanted us to take a slightly different look at the subject of adultery. I wanted us to see once and for all that though the physical and emotional consequences of these sins are horrendous, perhaps their greatest price tag is spiritual. Because adultery, fornication, divorce, and homosexuality mar the image of God by defiling His holiness as they destroy the portrait of His relationship with man. They imply subtly that conversion is not essential. They imply that man can find spiritual fulfillment outside of Christ, that man can find spiritual fulfillment without Christ, that man's salvation is not secure. The sins are grievous, but when you attach the spiritual significance, they go beyond our comprehension. So how can we look into the face of a holy God and so abuse His holiness? Grieving His heart. Re-crucifying our Lord by making the portrait of Calvary to be blurred or marred. We can't. We must not. We must listen instead to the voice of a holy God who quietly commands us once again, be ye holy, for I am is holy, and I am in us can be no less. I am is holy, Christian. We serve a holy God. His life overflows with holiness. We stand on holy sod. I am is holy, Christian. Holiness comes from Him. Thus people cannot holy be lest they've been born again. I am is holy, Christian. His beauty awes life's powers, and real untainted beauty comes when His life shines through ours. I am is holy, Christian. We serve the Holy One. His essence is He hates all sin. He hates what sin has done. I am is holy, Christian. Oh, that this truth were known, that all mankind in awe would fall and worship at His throne. I am is holy, Christian. May this truth transform you. For since I am is holy, we must be holy too.
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1: With SRN News, I'm Bob Agnew in Washington. American forces have carried out new strikes in the Strait of Hormuz. We get a report from correspondent Willie Nelson.
2: The U.S. military struck Iranian targets on Larak Island to stop the deployment of more sea mines in the Strait of Hormuz. A U.S. official said the strikes were aimed at preventing Iran from reseeding the waterway. It is the first known American strike in Iran since late July. Last week, U.S. forces finished clearing mines from the main shipping lane. President Trump has said any vessel placing new mines will be destroyed. Willie Nelson, Washington.
1: Also at SRNnews.com, the ongoing rescue efforts in Nepal and Tibet find rescue and search teams trying to find trapped workers in hydroelectric plants where some of the worst mudslides took place.
3: Rescuers are trying to find trapped workers in hydroelectric plant tunnels after the catastrophic flooding in Nepal and Tibet that killed at least 900 people and left more than 4,000 missing. In a press briefing, Nepal's spokesperson of Foreign Affairs described the ongoing rescue efforts.
4: Over 10,000 people have been rescued from the regions, including over 323 foreign nationals. As per the available data, about 590 foreign nationals are still missing from 38 countries.
3: Multiple foreign teams were assisting local rescuers to find workers in multiple tunnels at Nepal's power plants on the rivers that flooded. I'm Rika Ann Garcia.
1: Two competing automakers have agreed to work together on new vehicle technology. More on that from correspondent Rich Thomason.
5: Japan's Nissan and Honda will jointly develop computer parts and software for vehicles set to enter the market in fiscal 2029. They'll share standardized parts and electronic control units, as well as software. The company started talks in 2024 to work together in developing electric vehicles and auto intelligence technology in order to pool resources. Rich Thomason reporting.
1: And this is SRN News. A new study takes a look at discipleship taking place in American churches, and we get a look at that from correspondent Michael Harrington.
6: According to a poll from Lifeway Research, the congregations whose members score highest in measures of discipleship are either very big, very small, and/or located in the South. Lifeway spokesman Scott McConnell says, quote, "People can walk with Jesus Christ as disciples in any setting, but some differences we see in where that takes place can indicate where it might be more challenging or more easily encouraged." Michael Harrington reporting.
1: A judge has reaffirmed his decision that Texas cannot enforce its restrictions on some public drag shows. U.S. District Judge David Hittner has ruled that the ban violates the Constitution. He says a Texas statute is overly broad and unfairly targets drag shows. State Attorney General Ken Paxton calls Hittner's ruling, quote, "profoundly flawed," and he says it's a decision that endangers the state's children. He plans to appeal it. This is SRN News. The sentencing of a Unification Church leader to 2 years in prison by a South Korean court.
3: Supporters gathered outside the courthouse as she is taken into the building in a wheelchair. The Seoul Central District Court issued the ruling against Han, who was earlier charged with bribery and other corruption allegations. Han is the widow of the church founder Sun Myung-moon. She was arrested last year and charged with instructing church officials to bribe the wife of conservative former president Yoon Suk-yeol and a high-profile politician close to Yoon. She was also charged with embezzling church funds and ordering the destruction of evidence of her gambling activities in the U.S. I'm Rika Ann Garcia.
1: The yield on the 10-year Treasury rose to 4.76%. That's around the level seen 2 weeks ago when the Trump administration took the unusual step of announcing it would intervene in the bond market to bolster values, the yield on the 2-year Treasury holding steady. You'll find more on these stories at SRNnews.com.

0: 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In the Word, Revelation 22, verse 17.
1: And the Spirit and the Bride say, Come. And let him that heareth say, Come. And let him that is athirst come. And whosoever will, let him take the water of life freely.
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0: The greatest choices you may ever make in life may not be the choice between good and bad. It will probably be the choice between good and great. You can spend your time doing so many good things that you may miss out on the great thing God wants you to do. Bad is an enemy of good, but bad and good can be enemies of great. Don't settle for avoiding a bad choice. Follow God to the great plan that never settles for good enough. 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
1: How do you do? There is no substitute for a father's love. That's part of the reason for our troubled youth today. Children of shattered families grow up without fathers and seek alternatives, like the woman in this story. She tried to fill the emptiness in various ways, even idolatry. But the longing was satisfied only when her heart and mind and life were unshackled.

0: Here he comes, Mother. He's coming right to us.
1: Oh, he has the aura of a god. Throw your flowers, Julian.
0: Sai Baba, we love you.
2: Ah, you have many problems with your head, little one. What is your name?
0: Julian.
1: You are awesome, Lord Baba.
2: What can I do for you, my dear?
0: I want to follow you, Sai Baba. Oh. I want to sit at your feet all day and learn from you.
2: I have a college for eager students like you. Can you afford college?
0: Yes. My family has money.
2: Ah, welcome. Welcome. Please, come soon.
0: Oh, Mother, I adore him. Can I go?
1: Yes, Julian.
0: He is a god. Without doubt, he is a god.
3: 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You see, Pacific Garden Mission brings the light of the world into the darkness of the human heart, where new life is born. And now for broadcast around the earth, here's program number 2,536 in the series Unshackled, the program that makes you face yourself and think. The woman in our story was born in 1953 on an island off the coast of India, then known as Ceylon, now called Sri Lanka. And like the majority of people in India, her family was Hindu. And like the majority of people in the world, she has known great suffering because of economic conditions, because she was a woman, and more recently because of her faith. This is the true story of a woman called Julianne, right now on Unshackled.
0: I was the oldest of four children in our family. My mother and father quarreled often, and my father left when I was young, which broke my heart. From then on, we lived with my maternal grandparents, who were kind, but I always wished my parents would be together. Grandfather! You came to school.
4: Yes, child. Your mother is here too.
0: I knew she was coming, but I didn't know for sure that you would come.
4: I want to be certain you're learning the right things, Julian. Your father should do that, but he doesn't care.
0: Grandfather, do you see how many of my friends are wearing crosses? Can I please wear one too?
4: No. I've told you many times, we send you to Christian school because the education is better. But we're not Christian, and you may not wear a cross. We're Hindu, Julian. Remember that.
0: I was proud of being Hindu. Rising at 4 in the morning, I would say the Omkaram 21 times to wake up whatever god I worshipped at the time. Then I would spend hours cleaning my idols and offering food to them. But I also suffered from epileptic seizures, even though I was given medicine regularly. These attacks came unexpectedly, often around others.
1: Oh, Julianne, can you hear me?
0: Yes. I had a seizure, didn't I?
1: Can you get up now?
0: I'm so embarrassed, Mother.
1: Never mind. Did you take your medicine today?
0: Yes, of course. Come on, let's go.
1: I don't understand why the medicine doesn't help. It must be something you did in a previous life.
0: Mother, Sai Baba can help me. I'm sure he can. He does so many miracles.
1: Perhaps.
0: Can we go to him? I know he can help me. I believe in him. Sai Baba was India's most powerful and famous guru, with millions of followers. When I was 16, I became a devotee and attended the college he founded. I was one of his favorite devotees because of my family's wealth. I thought he was a god. He thought he was a god too.
2: Ah, you look very sad today, Julian. How can you be sad in my presence?
0: I'm sorry, Baba. I was thinking about my father.
2: Ah.
0: Why doesn't he want to live with my mother?
2: No. Do not worry, little one. I will bring them back together.
0: You will?
2: Yes, of course. Do not worry. It will happen.
0: Thank you, Baba.
2: But I will take all your burdens on my shoulders. Only you must control your mind. Lose your earthly desires, even for your father's love.
0: But, Baba...
2: No. Love only me, and I will take care of you.
0: Baba, will my seizures end?
2: Yes, Wednesday.
0: My father married another woman, and my seizures didn't end. When I asked Baba, he shrugged and said he didn't say which Wednesday. Still, I remained a devoted follower year after year, not even going home to see my family. But I began to have real questions about Baba. Why would God need bodyguards and someone to taste his food? During the 9 years I followed Sai Baba, my island home of Ceylon went through upheaval, and the name was changed to Sri Lanka. The turmoil there reflected the turmoil in my heart as I became more and more disillusioned with Baba. Then my grandfather died, and grandmother was very sick, so I went home to take care of her.
1: Did your grandmother drink the tea?
0: Yes, Mother. I am praying that she will get better.
1: We cannot change our karma, Julian. No matter what happens, she will live on, perhaps in some other form, but immortal nonetheless.
0: Why is that so frightening to me?
1: I don't know. If you live right, you will reincarnate into a better position. Don't worry about it.
0: That's what Baba always said. But I still wonder. I asked him why our Hindu gods are so unjust to women.
1: What do you mean?
0: Shiva and the other gods have many wives. Why not just one wife?
1: What did Baba say?
0: He scolded me and told me not to ask such questions.
1: He's right. You should be getting married yourself, Julian. You're the oldest daughter, the first granddaughter. And you're 27 years old. It's time.
0: Who should I marry, Mother?
1: There is a man who saw you recently, and he asked permission to marry you.
0: In India, marriages are arranged by the families. So in 1980, I married this man my mother met. He was a follower of Sai Baba, even though I no longer was. I didn't know my husband. I didn't know that he wanted to marry me for my family's money. I learned the truth a week after our wedding.
5: You didn't bring any dowry to the marriage.
0: But my family paid 1,000 grams of gold and jewelry.
5: The jewelry is in your name. What good is it to me?
0: What about the paddy field? Property like that is surely valuable.
5: It is in your name too.
0: Well, all this furniture, that's part of the dowry.
5: It isn't enough. You're worthless. Worthless. Worthless.
0: He beat me regularly, but I never told my family. Then we moved to a neighboring country in the Arabian Gulf when my husband's uncle got him a good job there. Our first child, a daughter, was born the next year. When Anna was 6 months old, I took her to Sri Lanka to visit my family. While there, I had a paralytic attack and was rushed to the hospital.
1: Julian, are you awake again?
0: Yes, Mother.
1: They've done a lot of tests on you.
0: I know. I'm very tired.
1: They aren't sure what's wrong. Perhaps a brain tumor or even cancer. The doctors want to operate.
0: Did you call Rajayev?
1: Yes. He can't be here. He said to do whatever was best. You're lucky to have such a good husband.
0: That year, the civil war in Sri Lanka forced my family to flee to southern India, leaving everything behind. I returned to my husband in the Gulf. Even after the operation on my brain, I had seizures and took medicine to control the epilepsy. Doctors warned me not to conceive because the baby would be affected by the drugs. But I became pregnant and was very anxious about the baby I carried. I reduced the drugs, then went to India for scanning and treatment. I carried twins, and they were perfect. After they were born in Madras, my husband came to see me. Did you see them?
4: Yes.
0: Aren't they handsome?
4: Babies are never handsome, Julian.
0: What shall we name them?
4: Whatever you like.
0: What about Andrew and Michael?
4: Fine.
0: As soon as they can travel, we'll come home.
6: I think you should stay here close to your family.
0: But the children should be with you too. They need their father.
6: I will come see you, and I will let you know when you can come back.
0: How can we afford to have two households?
6: Your family has money.
0: Not anymore. When they left Sri Lanka, they lost everything.
6: You'll manage, Julian.
0: I didn't know that my husband returned to the Gulf and told friends that the twins were not his children. I didn't know that he had secretly and illegally married another woman, a flight attendant for an airline. Sai Baba had performed the ceremony. There was so much I didn't know then.
3: Julianne would soon learn something that would radically change her life, and she'll tell us about that in just a moment.
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0: My husband wouldn't let me work. Neither would he send me any money to help with the children. Every year he came to visit us, and each time it was the same.
6: There's nothing to eat here. Go out and get some food.
0: I don't have any money. Give me some money.
6: Why should I give you money? Your family is rich.
0: Rashayev, these are your children. But you never send me any money. Only my uncle helps me sometimes.
6: Sign the property over to me, and I will see that you get some money.
0: I can't do that.
6: You can, and you will.
0: Oh, don't. You're hurting me.
6: I should kill you for being so selfish. Sign the property over to me.
0: No, never. Every time he visited, he beat me. But I never told my family about his abuse. Although my uncle occasionally gave me money, I finally took in a Sri Lankan schoolboy to get money for food. When my husband came to visit in 1986, he was furious.
6: How dare you take in a boarder without asking me?
0: I had no choice, Rajayev. I need the money to buy food.
6: You are lying.
0: I'm not. If you would send me money, I wouldn't have to do this.
6: Are you criticizing me?
0: No, please. My mother is visiting.
6: I don't care. She's as bad as you are. She should have kept you from doing something shameful like that. How do you think it looks to others?
0: Don't you care about the children? They need to eat.
6: They're your children. They're not mine to worry about. Let your family take care of them.
0: What are you doing?
6: I'm taking my clothes with me. I've had nothing to do with you.
0: How can you do this?
6: You are stupid. Go make me a cup of coffee.
0: I made the coffee, but was very frightened of him and approached slowly. He refused to accept the coffee, so I sat down beside Mother. He was yelling at both of us when, suddenly, he came in the room with a crowbar and hit my mother and me. I blacked out.
1: Julianne, wake up. Julianne!
0: Is he gone?
1: Yes.
0: Are you all right?
1: I think my arm is broken.
0: The children?
1: They're all right.
0: What if he comes back? He'll kill us.
1: He won't come back. He took all his clothes.
0: Oh, Mother. Oh, my head. I'm bleeding. We have to go to the hospital.
1: He was crazy. I've never seen him like that.
0: He has beaten me every time he has come home.
1: You never told me.
0: I was afraid and ashamed. But this time I'm going to the police.
1: You'll only make things worse.
0: Mother and I were treated at the government hospital, but her arm was so damaged she lost the use of it. Afterward, I went to the police about my husband, and when I returned home, I told Mother what the police had said.
1: Well?
0: There's nothing they can do, because there is no record of his crime.
1: No record? What about the hospital?
0: The hospital has no record of us being there. Nothing.
1: It's karma.
0: It's corruption. He bribed the officials.
1: What are you going to do?
0: What can I do? Get a divorce?
1: No, you must not do that.
0: After what he did to us?
1: He was just angry because you took in a boarder without telling him. He'll get over it. You must not get a divorce.
0: My sister and her husband had moved to the same Gulf country where my husband lived, and they learned about his secret life and told me. They also confronted the other woman, who was unaware that my husband had a wife and children. By letter and phone, my sister kept me informed as events unfolded. Oh, listen to this, Mother. She writes that when this woman questioned Rajayev about you and the children, he struck her and made her lame. She lost her job because of the injury.
1: He can't control his temper.
0: He has divorced me and has now married another woman. And they have moved to Canada, she says. Oh, Mother, I can't believe even Rajayev could be so terrible.
1: Divorce? Julianne, this is shameful, and it's all your fault.
0: How can you say that?
1: It must have been something you did to drive him away like that.
0: Can't you see that he married me only for money? He beat me constantly, trying to get me to sign the property over to him.
1: Maybe it would have been better.
0: Then where would I be? The next 3 years were a terrible time in my life. My whole family blamed me for the failed marriage. My sisters and brother wouldn't communicate with me, and I couldn't work because of the children. My uncle sent me money from time to time, but we were desperately poor, wearing old, tattered clothes. I had nothing to feed my children most of the time. They would cry, and I would give them black coffee because I had no milk. I became like a zombie, neglecting them and myself as well. But a man who lived in the same apartment building befriended me.
4: Hello, Julianne. Have you and your children been for a walk?
0: Yes. We went to Sabarimalai.
4: Ah, many people go there.
0: They say the gods answer prayers there. Whatever you wish will happen.
4: Ah, do you believe that?
0: No. I made a wish, but it didn't happen.
4: The gods you cried out to are not real.
0: None of the gods are real. I don't believe in anything anymore.
4: No, no, Julianne. Jesus Christ is real. He is the only true and living God. He will change your life.
0: I don't think anyone can help me.
4: Jesus will. I know him. I go to a church not far from here. Why don't you join us on Sunday morning?
0: I don't know. I am cursed by God.
4: No, no, Julianne. God loves you so much, he sent Jesus to die for you. You come to church and bring your children. The pastor will tell you all about Jesus.
0: All right. I try it once.
8: Jesus made some amazing claims. He said he was the Son of God, who came to earth to die in our place because the penalty for our sin is death. He said he came not to call the righteous, but sinners to repentance. He said there is only one way to God, and that way is through him, through his blood of atonement. In this country, many gods are worshipped, but Jesus said, I am the way, the truth, and the life. No man cometh unto the Father but by me. In this country, many believe in reincarnation, that you are born again and again and again until you reach perfection. But Hebrews chapter 9, verse 27 in the Bible says, and as it is appointed unto men once to die, but after this, the judgment. Jesus took our judgment to the cross. Believe in him and what he did for you there, and you will be free from the penalty of sin and death. He said in Matthew chapter 11, verse 28, come unto me, all ye that labor and are heavy laden, and I will give you rest.
0: I burst into tears and began praying silently. Help me, God. I don't know what to do. I can't seem to do anything to help myself. I give myself to you. From now on, I will do what you say. I felt such happiness flood through me. Never had I felt such peace. The pastor gave me a Bible to read, and every day I prayed to God, asking him to show me what to do. I burned all my idols, everything that pertained to my Hindu religion. My family was furious.
1: How could you do something like that?
0: I believe in Jesus, Mother. He's real.
1: No one in our family has ever been anything but Hindu. They will disown you.
0: I know. My uncle has already written me a letter. He said he'll never speak to me again unless I throw away my Bible. But I can't do that.
1: He sent you money from time to time. Now what'll you do?
0: I'll have to get a job.
1: What can you do?
0: I can teach school. I ask the Lord to help me.
1: Ah, you're a fool, Julian. What did I do to deserve such a daughter like you?
0: A friend at church told me about a vacancy at a school where I could teach for 300 rupees a month, about $10. But when I applied, the official denied there was a vacancy. Another friend told me to apply again because the school did have a vacancy and was looking for me. I got the job and couldn't wait to tell my friends at church how God was faithful.
2: Julian, did you get a job?
0: Yes. And I can earn extra money as a tutor.
2: Oh, that is wonderful.
0: The first time they said no, and I was so discouraged. Then I saw a sign on a church wall that said, "Don't fear. God will always care for you."
9: Amen.
0: I thought God was speaking right to me.
2: Oh, he speaks to us in many ways.
0: Today I can tithe for the first time.
2: God does not expect you to tithe. Not when you're poor and have small children to feed.
0: No, I must tithe. I want to give to him because he has given so much to me. The next month, I was offered the job of botany teacher at more than double the previous salary. God had blessed me. I earned enough to pay our bills and eat, but we were still very poor. 2 years passed before my mother's heart softened and she came to help me when my daughter was ill.
1: The children seem to be doing well.
0: It hasn't been easy, but they are always helpful, no matter how bad things are.
1: My daughter, you made your own problems.
0: I know, Mother, but I have no regrets. God has been very good to me. When Christmas came, I had no money to buy new clothes for the children, and I felt so sad. Then a package came, just before Christmas. Inside were complete new outfits for the children. And every piece of clothing fit perfectly.
1: Where did it come from?
0: From Kerala.
1: Who do you know there?
0: No one. I asked the pastor at church if he told anyone about me, but he had not. I don't know who sent it, so I just thanked God.
1: I still think you made the wrong decision, but you have to live with it.
0: Mother, I used to get up early to wake up my idols and clean and feed them, but the Lord never sleeps. He makes me clean and feeds me with his word. Even the children believe in him now.
1: There's no going back then.
0: No, Mother. I can never turn away from Jesus. Never. In time, my sister who lived in the Gulf country also relented and invited me to come and live with her, where I could work and earn almost $300 a month to support my family. I left my children in the care of my mother in 1994. In 1995, my younger brother joined us. Life was not easy with them because they still practiced Hinduism. But eventually, my sister chose to follow Christ. Then she moved to another country, and there was only my brother and I.
10: Julian, did you get paid today?
0: Yes, finally. They were almost a month late.
10: Can I borrow some money? I still have not been paid.
0: I sent most of my money home for the children.
10: But we need to eat.
0: God will help us.
10: How can you believe that?
0: Because it's true. He cares for us, and he hears our prayers.
10: Julianne, why do you suffer so much? Huh? You pray all the time, but people here still take advantage of you.
0: I know they do. But even so, I have peace in my heart because I know the Lord, and he is good to me. Look how he took away my seizures. I haven't had one since I invited him into my heart. And the best thing is, someday I will be with him forever. I know that.
10: I have to admire your faith. Most of the time, life seems very futile to me.
0: It is futile without the Lord. He gives you hope for the future. He gives you joy for today. Read the Bible and see. There isn't time to tell you all the heartache I have suffered. Abusive employers, wages withheld, fear and loneliness without my children. My story is like thousands of others who are forced to take jobs in foreign countries to support their families. But my brother also believes in Christ now. He has gone back to India, and I am alone again, still trying to bring my children to live with me. Pray for us to be together. Our faith in the Lord Jesus Christ is all we have.
3: In the Bible, 1 Peter chapter 4 speaks to the suffering of believers like Julianne. Verses 6 and 7 say, "Humble yourselves, therefore, under the mighty hand of God, that he may exalt you in due time, casting all your care upon him, for he careth for you." Listening friend, God is faithful and he does care for you. He promises to give us strength to

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1: With the Wall Street Business Report, I'm Rich Thomason. A renewal of hostilities between the U.S. and Iran has sent oil prices higher, with Brent crude topping $90 per barrel following the first U.S.-Iran fighting in a month. Oil prices rose more than 3% following the American strike on Iranian rocket launchers on an island in the Strait of Hormuz. Brent crude, the international standard, is now at $91.10 per barrel. U.S. benchmark crude oil trading at 3.6% higher early on at $86.40 per barrel. The national average for gasoline has been above $4 per gallon every day in August for the first time ever, according to AAA. It has been the most expensive August at the pump on record, outpacing prices even during the enormous supply chain crunch during the COVID pandemic in August of 2022. For the Wall Street Business Report, I'm Rich Thomason.

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1: With SRN News, I'm Bob Agnew in Washington. The Treasury Secretary says that the U.S. will continue to exercise its power over banks that are doing business with Iran.
2: Secretary Bessent spoke ahead of Group of 20 meetings in Asheville, North Carolina. He'll be lobbying his counterparts in the world's major and developing economies to participate in the economic isolation of Iran. He says this is going to be financial violence if we have to. We are showing people that we know who you are, you know who you are, and this has got to stop. Rich Thomason, Washington.
1: Also at SRNNews.com, the price of oil is rising and U.S. stocks are falling in early trading.
3: I'm Damian Troisi, and this is Markets in a Minute. Stocks fell in morning trading on Wall Street Monday. The S&P 500 index fell 0.5%. The Dow fell 360 points or 0.7%. The Nasdaq Composite fell 0.4%. Rising oil prices weighed down the broader market. The price of oil jumped following the U.S. attack over the weekend on Iranian sites in the Strait of Hormuz. The war has curtailed traffic in the Strait of Hormuz, which accounts for about 20% of the world's oil shipments. Higher energy prices because of the war have fueled already stubbornly high inflation. Damian Troisi, New York.
1: There has been some flooding of late in the Grand Canyon. Some rescues, including by helicopter. Paige Konitsky, a forecaster with the National Weather Service in Flagstaff, Arizona, explains the flash flooding and why it happened.
4: Anytime we're in our monsoon season, we're going to be dealing with, you know, tricky weather patterns. And so dealing with areas that are in canyons, and when you get just stronger storms that come through and can drop heavy rainfall, that can very quickly create dangerous situations.
1: In fact, forecasters say that the weather can go from looking very clear and sunny to flash floods almost immediately. This is SRN News. One WNBA team doubles down on the LGBT agenda. We get more on that from correspondent Michael Harrington in this report.
5: The Toronto Tempo has introduced a new mascot, and it is described as a, quote, non-binary blue snapping turtle that uses the pronouns she, they. The entire league is embroiled in a debate about its avowed support for transgenderism and whether men who are living as women will be drafted next spring. Recently, there have been disputes at WNBA games with fans debating transgenderism and some being expelled from arenas for their attire or signs. Michael Harrington reporting.
1: Documents released a year after the deadly shooting at a Minneapolis church and school provide a detailed account of the swift and widespread response by law enforcement. The nearly 1,500 photos and hundreds of pages cataloging witness interviews, evidence, and officer accounts of the shooting at Annunciation Church don't shed much new light on the motive. This is SRN News. Aaron Donald has returned to the Los Angeles Rams, ending his retirement after 2.5 years. Correspondent Ken Lorman has more.
6: The Rams announced the 35-year-old Donald's decision following weeks of discussion, preparation, and contemplation for the star defensive lineman. Donald became one of the greatest defensive players of his era during his first 10 seasons spent entirely with the Rams in St. Louis and Los Angeles. He won 3 AP NFL Defensive Player of the Year awards while earning 10 Pro Bowl selections, 8 All-Pro selections, and a Super Bowl ring before he retired somewhat abruptly in March 2024. Ken Lorman reporting.
1: President Trump's border czar says federal agents are continuing to remove people in the country illegally. And Tom Homan is extremely engaged in removing illegals. He says that is one of the main reasons why Donald Trump was elected, and they plan to carry out his agenda. More details at SRNNews.com.
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0: Let's pause now for family prayer time, a moment of reflection on God's Word, and an opportunity to share your prayer requests and have them brought before the Lord with Dr. Dan Rushing, the Dean of Pensacola Theological Seminary.
1: Welcome to Family Prayer Time on this Monday. This is Dan Rushing greeting you warmly with the grace and peace that comes to us today from God our Father and from Jesus Christ our Lord. It's a great blessing to meet with you for prayer here as we start this new week. Let's encourage each other to follow in the footsteps of men like David who gave this testimony. Evening and morning and at noon will I pray and cry aloud, and he shall hear my voice. And as you and I cry out to him in prayer, he also hears our voice. Can you picture the long lines of people? Can you imagine the lengthy caravan of people and possessions? These were people who were moving several hundred miles away. This trip they took would have taken them months to make. There were around 50,000 people that came back to Jerusalem from Babylon in what we know now as this first return of Israelite exiles who came back under the leadership of Zerubbabel. Ezra chapter 3 tells their story, tells their continuing story. Remember that they returned to an inhospitable environment. The area they were moving to was in great disrepair. This city was in ruins. Their specific goal was to come back to rebuild the temple. It had been destroyed and burned. We understand that it can be difficult to start over, but that's exactly what they were needing to do. They began right away with setting up the altar for burnt offerings, and they began worshiping the Lord there just as he'd instructed them to do. And while we can agree this was a great start, it truly was, yet there was still much, much, much work that remained to be done. So how did things proceed? What happened is the first question we consider. What happened here? As they looked at the continuing work they needed to do, well, they gathered some supplies for the task at hand. We're told that they paid the carpenters, and they purchased cedar from nearby Lebanon. They started to build in the second year of their return to Jerusalem. And they sang to the Lord, they offered praise to him. The way this passage is worded here in Ezra chapter 3, it's purposefully intended to remind us of other great events from their history. Events that you and I would remember from their past. Events like the time that David brought the ark to Jerusalem. We're told about that in 1 Chronicles 16. And events like the time that Solomon brought the ark to the original temple, the temple that God used him to build. We're told about that in 2 Chronicles. Now, like those events, this one was a great occasion calling for great celebration. So what else happened? We would consider what has occurred so far and say, so far, so good. But the passage continues, and we find that joy was mingled with sorrow. It's good for us to listen to how this is described from Ezra chapter 3, verse 12. But many of the priests and Levites and chief of the fathers, who were ancient men, that had seen the first house, when the foundation of this house was laid before their eyes, wept with a loud voice. And many shouted aloud for joy, so that the people could not discern the noise of the shout of joy from the noise of the weeping of the people. For the people shouted with a loud shout, and the noise was heard afar off. So what is happening here, and why is this happening? Well, some of the older people, They're described here as ancient men. Some of the older people who had seen the temple half a century earlier, before it was destroyed. On this, what we would call a great occasion, they began to weep. Now, what they were looking at here appeared so rough, so inadequate. It appeared so plain compared with the splendor of Solomon's temple. Now, later on, both the prophets of this day, names you would recognize, both Haggai and Zechariah, preach against this attitude. This is a defeatist, pessimistic attitude. And they preached against it. And this is an important message for all of us to hear. Note how they did this. The prophet Zechariah, he asked the people this question in one of his messages from recorded in Zechariah chapter 4. He says, "For who hath despised the day of small things?" Yes, some had a negative attitude. And through his prophet, God needed to confront it. Another prophet, Haggai, he needed to address this issue as well. He asked some questions of his own, recorded in Haggai chapter 2. "Who is left among you that saw this house in her first glory? And how do you see it now? Is it not in your eyes in comparison of it as nothing? Yet now be strong, O Zerubbabel," saith the Lord. "And be strong, O Joshua, son of Josedek, the high priest. And be strong, all ye people of the land, saith the Lord, and work. For I am with you, saith the Lord of hosts." He dealt with it head on there, didn't he, in that message. God wanted them to be strong in him and to work for him. He didn't want them to be discouraged because their work was maybe not as impressive as Solomon's temple. There's some important lessons that emerge from this story that challenge our hearts. Consider them. A first lesson that we should consider is this. We should do what God asks, when he asks, where he asks. We should do what God asks, when he asks, and where he asks. What has God asked you to do right now? Let's identify that. And then let's be faithful to him in doing it. God has not asked us to be faithful to him in the first century or in the 19th century. But he's asked us to be faithful right now in the 21st century. He's calling us to be faithful to him on this Monday. He's calling us to be faithful to him this week. Another important reminder from this account is this. We should focus on what we can do, not on what we can't do. We should focus on what we can do, not on what we can't do. Just because you can't entertain, like Sister So-and-so, that shouldn't keep you from opening your home to show kindness and hospitality to others. Just because you can't teach as well as someone else in your church, that shouldn't keep you from becoming a Bible study teacher. Just because you may not be able to sing as well as that other person in the choir, doesn't mean that your voice isn't needed. Let's focus then today on what God has asked us to do. Let's not be distracted by what we can't do. As we pray together today, let's do so for a pastor who's going through a very challenging season and needs greatly the Lord's wisdom and protection. Father, thank you for the blessing of walking with you. Help us today and this week to focus on you and doing your will for us, just like our Lord Jesus Christ did. We understand our pastors face much pressure. May we be faithful to hold them up in prayer. We pray for this specific pastor that you would cause your grace to be abundant in his life. May you strengthen him. Help him to face this time with a heart that's encouraged in you and encouraged by your promises. As we pray this in Christ's name, amen. Until next time, may our Lord bless you and keep you as you walk with him.

God doesn't pay attention to your address, bank account, or skin color. What's in your heart is what He seeks out. 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
1: With SRN News, I'm Bob Agnew in Washington. President Trump's border czar says federal agents are continuing to remove people in the country illegally. We get an update from correspondent Laura Winters.
2: Tom Homan extremely engaged in removing illegal aliens who walked right into our country during the Biden-Harris administration. Homan telling CNN State of the Union program that members of the agency will go where we need to go to arrest and deport illegals. Homan saying President Trump is the president of the U.S. because he promised to enforce immigration law, and that's exactly what we're doing. We're sending a message to the world. The borders are no longer open. You can't come here for a free pass and expect to stay forever. Laura Winters reporting.
1: Michigan Democratic Senate nominee Abdullah Sayed says he has no plans to campaign with left-wing streamer Hassan Piker after a slew of Democrat lawmakers criticized Piker for his remarks on American Jews supporting Israel. Political analyst Matthew Continetti says the increased scrutiny of the left-wing streamer exposed his alleged hypocrisy.
3: Piker is very wealthy. He's perhaps the only person I know to wear Cartier and bring Louis Vuitton while extolling the virtues of Cuba's communist dictatorship. And I think the more scrutiny is applied to him.
1: New federal aid could soon be available to students looking to get training for careers in a number of different fields.
4: Colleges around the country are seeking approval for a new federal grant program called Workforce Pell. This would help students pay for short-term job training for careers as truck drivers, electrical line workers, welders, and more. Pell grants have for decades helped low- and moderate-income students attend college. Workforce Pell would extend that aid to some programs as short as 8 weeks. The federal government began accepting applications in July and has already approved several.
1: That is Marcelo Sanchez, and this is SRN News. September 10th will mark the first anniversary of the shocking assassination of conservative activist Charlie Kirk at an event in Utah. But in a new documentary exploring prophecy, the Salem Radio Network host sat down with director Matt Thayer for what turned out to be his final one-on-one interview. Charlie Kirk said his deep faith convinced him that from biblical times until today, prophets do exist in America and around the globe.
5: A word from a prophet should never be an excuse for inaction or apathy. It can be abused. It's very real. I think it's something that we need to always apply and submit to Scripture. But I've seen it work. Not only work, I've seen it transform lives. And some people absolutely have the gift of prophecy.
1: Charlie Kirk's life was tragically cut short exactly 2 weeks after that interview concluded. The documentary is called Can You Hear Me Now? And you can find out more information on the film by visiting the website salemnow.com. This is SRN News. Russia's consecutive jet-powered drone attacks on Ukraine that disrupt the daily life of Ukrainians are continued.
6: Russian forces have attacked Kyiv and nearby cities for a fifth straight day, hitting warehouse facilities as Ukraine recovers from jet-powered drone attacks. Ukrainian President Volodymyr Zelensky says Russia's tactic is to wear down Ukraine and its people. The intensified aerial assaults have disrupted daily life with air raid alerts and empty supermarket shelves as food distribution hubs were destroyed. Earlier this year, two major attacks killed almost 50 civilians, and a recent strike killed at least 38 people. Ukraine is working to counter the drones, while Russian forces continue targeting Ukraine's power grid. I'm Rika Ann Garcia.
1: Oil prices on the way up owing to renewed hostilities between the U.S. and Iran. Brent crude topped $90 a barrel today after the first fighting between the two countries in a month. More details at srnnews.com.

0: sharing joy for your journey. In the Word, Revelation 22, verse 17.
1: And the Spirit and the Bride say, Come. And let him that heareth say, Come. And let him that is athirst come. And whosoever will, let him take the water of life freely.
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0: all people say things, but not all things are worth saying. Sometimes what is said is cliche and expected. Sometimes it's just horrible advice. You say things. Some words are worth saying. They can be meaningful and encouraging. They can say things about God that people need to hear. God says things. They are always worth saying. They will alter futures, change the present, and forgive the past. They are words you need to hear. 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
2: At the end of Exodus 20, the people stand far away while Moses draws near to God in the darkness. They needed a mediator, someone who could approach God for them. Moses filled that role for Israel. The scripture later tells us there is one God and one mediator between God and men, the man Christ Jesus. Jesus has opened the way for us to come near. That brings us back to God's words in Exodus 19, "I brought you unto myself." The mountain was never the destination. God was. And that remains true today. The Christian life is not merely about knowing more about God. It's about drawing nearer to Him.
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1: It's not the world God made. This is Ken Ham, editor of the apologetic and faith-building The New Answers books. Our world is filled with beauty and ugliness. So much life and so much death. Why is it like this? Well, this isn't the world God made. Genesis tells us God created a perfect world, a very good creation, free from death and suffering. It was a perfect paradise. But everything changed when Adam rebelled against God. His choice brought death and suffering into creation. Now all of creation groans. But that's not the end. Jesus, the God-man, took our penalty of death on the cross so we could be saved. Someday, those who trust Christ will live forever in a new heaven and earth where there will be no more death or suffering.
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1: Washington. Treasury Secretary Scott Bessent is meeting with finance ministers of the world's largest economies this week at a time when the U.S. has disrupted international trade in many ways with its ongoing effort against Iran.
2: I would think that they are lashing out kinetically because they are losing economically. And I want to thank the European Union for their very fulsome support for Operation Economic Outcast. They made it known today in the strongest terms that they support it.
1: And Bessent told those reporters gathered for the meeting of the G20 that he wants to put additional pressure on Iran and get them to make concessions. Rescue crews looking for missing people have found at least two bodies now since a flash flood swept through the Grand Canyon. Forecasters are warning that more flooding could be on the way with more rain in the forecast. A bill in California, which recognizes two Islamic holidays, is headed to Democrat Governor Gavin Newsom's desk to be signed into law.
3: The state of California could soon formally recognize two Muslim holidays. Assembly Bill 2017 would allow state workers to take those days off and allow public schools to close for the 2 days as well.
1: That is Laura Winters reporting, also at srnnews.com. People from around the world still rushing to Nepal to try and find out about or help family members lost in the flood.
4: My wife is missing, and I'm not able to find her.
5: That's right? Sanjeev Rai, who flew from Boston to find his wife, Jawani Jyoti, in Nepal on a pilgrimage.
4: I don't know whether she's alive or she's not.
5: Rescue and recovery difficult, roads inaccessible after a glacier gave way, sending water, mud, and rocks down a mountain Wednesday, wiping out a village. Nepal Foreign Secretary Amrit Bahadur Rai.
1: And that report from correspondent Julie Walker. On Wall Street, the Dow was off 317 points. This is SRN News. Christian leaders in Iraq say they don't fully trust the prime minister who's promising a safer environment for believers who return to the country.
6: Ali al-Zaidi is calling on believers who fled the country during the ISIS years to come back. Local clergymen say maybe not yet. They point out that security concerns, which drove Christians out of Iraq, still haven't been addressed. ISIS is gone, but the Christian minority is still being persecuted by Iraq's huge Muslim majority, and the government isn't doing much to address the problem. One Christian leader says until safety returns, believers won't. Michael Harrington reporting.
1: Thousands of Christians have been killed by Muslim terrorists in northern Nigeria, and some fear that Islamic radicals are taking over the entire region. Northern Nigeria has a strict religious code, and it is enforced by the local Islamic police known as the Hezbollah Force, and it is tasked with upholding public morals across some of the region's 19 states. This is SRN News. A new look at what some are calling America's dependency culture is raising questions about personal responsibility and government reliance.
7: 42% of U.S. adults reportedly receive financial help from older generations, including more than half of millennials and nearly three-quarters of Gen Z. One in five say they may never become financially independent. The conservative nonprofit organization Unleash Prosperity says the trend highlights the need for stronger work incentives and less dependence, not just on parents, but on American taxpayers. John Scott reporting.
1: The United Arab Emirates Air Force has intercepted an Iranian drone over its territorial waters. The defense ministry said the attack today came after the U.S. and Iran exchanged fire over the weekend. That was the first military action between the countries in a month. It drove up oil prices. That's driving down stock values on Wall Street right now. The Dow off about 300 points. More on these stories at srnnews.com.

You have a future far better than your past, a hope superior to your disappointments, and a love that can't compare to the loneliness you've endured. There's more to come, more to experience, and more to be grateful for. You have a forgiveness that has more power than past mistakes, a rest that means more than a life that's worn you out, and a home that waits for your arrival. God's more is an on-time delivery. Don't give up. It's on the way. 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
1: And the Spirit and the Bride say, Come. And let him that heareth say, Come. And let him that is athirst, come. And whosoever will, let him take the water of life freely.
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2: Today is the last day to tell the EPA. This is Matt Staver with Freedom's Call. The Environmental Protection Agency will soon consider new drinking water contaminants to monitor, and Liberty Council Action has recommended it add the abortion drug mifepristone and its active metabolites to the list. Under the Safe Water Drinking Act, the agency reviews and updates the list of unregulated drinking water contaminants that must be monitored every 5 years. When new contaminants are added to the list, it triggers an evaluation into the toxic levels they carry as a health risk and what regulations are needed. Liberty Council Action's formal comment points to the widespread and increasing use of chemical abortion drugs, which account for most abortions each year. The EPA has opened a unique public comment period that ends today. 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

0: huddled under a nearby bridge. He recalls a different time with different issues. Pushing a grocery cart down aisle 5, she is making decisions about what she will need to put back. Inside a dated home near the end of the block, an older couple wonders when they'll hear from their children. Pain hides behind a smile, grows in silence, and moves within the shadows. The kindness of Jesus can be passed on through you. Rejoice Radio.
1: With the Wall Street Business Report, I'm Bob Agnew. Treasury Secretary Scott Bessent is meeting with finance ministers of the world's largest economy, seeking more support for the sanctions against Iran.
2: I would think that they are lashing out kinetically because they are losing economically. And I want to thank the European Union for their very fulsome support for Operation Economic Outcast. They made it known today in the strongest terms that they support it.
1: Oil prices on the way up owing to the renewed hostilities between the U.S. and Iran that drove stock values down on Wall Street. Japan's Nissan and Honda will jointly develop computer parts and software for vehicles set to enter the market in fiscal of 2029. They'll share standardized parts and electronic control units as well as software. And the new technology is now increasingly the focus of competition in the auto industry. For the Wall Street Business Report, I'm Bob Agnew.
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1: With SRN News, I'm Keith Peters in Washington. Treasury Secretary Scott Bessent is meeting with finance ministers of the G20 in Asheville, North Carolina today. Bessent was asked how long it might take the Iranian economy to collapse.
2: I think it could be within weeks or months, and the economy doesn't have to collapse. We just have to have the regime come to their senses.
1: Bessent says the Trump administration plans to turn up pressure on Iran by sanctioning another bank, part of what he's calling Operation Economic Outcast. More storms are possible at the Grand Canyon after a deadly flash flood that has killed at least two people.
3: The National Weather Service says more rain and thunderstorms are possible at the Grand Canyon after a major flash flood left one person dead and about 15 others missing. The National Park Service says the body of a 46-year-old man was recovered Sunday evening near Crystal Rapids along the Colorado River. Flooding Saturday in Bright Angel Creek, which flows into the river, led to more than 60 people being airlifted from the depths of the canyon. The audio is courtesy of Erica Viola. Scores of visitors were evacuated over the weekend, and the only water pipeline for tourists and residents was destroyed. I'm Mike Hempen.
1: The Supreme Court is allowing the White House to continue construction on President Trump's $400 million White House ballroom project, while his administration appeals a judge's order halting the work. The justices intervened Monday after lower courts found work must stop because the project doesn't have congressional approval. On Wall Street, the Dow down by 374 points, the Nasdaq dropping 31, and the S&P 500 lower by 5. This is SRN News. A new look at discipleship in American churches.
4: According to a poll from Lifeway Research, the congregations whose members score highest in measures of discipleship are either very big, very small, and or located in the South. Lifeway spokesman Scott McConnell says, quote, "People can walk with Jesus Christ as disciples in any setting, but some differences we see in where that takes place can indicate where it might be more challenging or more easily encouraged." Michael Harrington reporting.
1: A judge has reaffirmed his decision that Texas cannot enforce its restrictions on some public drag shows. U.S. District Judge David Hintner has ruled that the ban violates the Constitution. He says the Texas statute is overly broad and unfairly targets drag shows. State Attorney General Ken Paxton calls Hintner's ruling a profoundly flawed decision that endangers our children, and he plans to appeal it. This is SRN News. A Unification Church leader has been sentenced to 2 years in prison by a South Korean court.
5: Supporters gathered outside the courthouse as she is taken into the building in a wheelchair. The Seoul Central District Court issued the ruling against Han, who was earlier charged with bribery and other corruption allegations. Han is the widow of the church founder's son, Myung Moon. She was arrested last year and charged with instructing church officials to bribe the wife of conservative former president Yoon Suk-yeol and a high-profile politician close to Yoon. She was also charged with embezzling church funds and ordering the destruction of evidence of her gambling activities in the U.S. I'm Rika Ann Garcia.
1: Congo's authorities report that the fastest growing Ebola outbreak in history has topped 6,000 cases with 2,911 deaths. More details at srnnews.com. From Washington, I'm Keith Peters.

0: beginning our Monday edition of Drive Time on this 31st day of August with a musical reminder that not only is Jesus raised from the dead, he's risen to reign. In Luke 1:33, we read, "And he shall reign over the house of Jacob forever, and of his kingdom there shall be no end." In Hebrews chapter 1 and verse 8, we read, "But unto the Son he saith, Thy throne, O God, is forever and ever. A scepter of righteousness is the scepter of thy kingdom." Risen to reign over all creation, but have you made him ruler of your heart? Let's take some time to examine our hearts this afternoon. This is Drive Time, and it comes your way on Rejoice Radio.
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Heading home with the music of Rejoice Radio on our Monday edition of Drive Time, where we just heard and will continue to hear music about the prodigal son, a proud, ungrateful young man who knows what's best, leaves his family behind to party and goes his own way. Eventually, however, he hits the bottom so hard and he's so hungry that he literally is pondering eating the slop that he's feeding to pigs. Now that's disgusting. From a life of parties to the pig pen. His desperation is so great that he eventually humbles himself enough to return home, maybe to at least find work as a servant. You know, this tells me that down deep inside, he knows his father loves him at least enough to give him a job, if nothing else. But the father, when he sees his son way off in the distance, jumps up and runs to meet his lost and wayward son and hugs him tightly. He doesn't give him a job. No, he welcomes him back as the beloved son that he is. That's a great story, and it's one we can all relate to in one way or another. It's one of the greatest pictures of our God and his love.

0: God's got a plan for your life. Let me tell you something. Let me tell you something what this culture needs. This culture needs some godly men.
1: It's easy to get distracted, but men, God has a calling for your life, and there is hope. This is Focus on the Family Minute with the late Steve Farrar on how to have a culture of godly men.
0: That's what it needs. A godly man can turn a culture. You say, well, I'm just a young guy. God loves young guys. And here's what you do. You give your life to Christ. You give your whole heart to Christ. You follow Him.
1: Whether you're a teen, young adult, middle age, or older man, it's important to find purpose. More wisdom from the late Steve Farrar at FamilyMinute.org.

You know this already, but today is the last day of the month, the 31st day of August. It's kind of hard to believe that it's been almost 2 months since Independence Day, and our summer celebration of our nation's 250th birthday is drawing to a close. With that in mind, let's look back at something I shared years ago about this country that we call home. There will always be haters and naysayers in America, but in a free country, the people have the power to choose gratitude and patriotism over hatred and hopelessness. Each of us has a choice today and every single day. Life is made up of decisions, of choices. We can choose to be angry, to feel discouraged. We can choose to be ungrateful or covetous or bitter. Or we can choose to be thankful for what we have. We can choose to be proud of the country we live in, and we can pray and do everything in our world of influence to promote thankfulness and patriotism and honor of God in our lives. What choice will we make today?

0: is this man that got away from God and he came back to God and he came back by confession. The father didn't even let this boy finish his confession, brought him right back in. This is the way that a child of God that sins, the way he can get back to God.
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Wrapping up the first hour of Drive Time for this 31st day of August, and as we close out the hour, we look back at this date in history. At the extremely young age of 8 months, Henry VI became the King of England after his father's death, and not surprisingly, he became the youngest person to inherit the throne of England. On this date in 1897, Thomas Edison patented the kinetoscope. That was a device that produced moving pictures. In 1920, on this date, radio station 8MK in Detroit, which is now known as WWJ, was the very first radio station to broadcast a news program. On this date in 1997, an event took place that truly shocked the world as Princess Diana of Wales died in a car crash in Paris. Years ago, a 19-year-old Indonesian boy went adrift when his floating fish trap became detached. He remained stranded at sea for 49 days, but he was eventually rescued on this date in 2018. That's a look back at this date in history on this final day of August, where in a few minutes we'll take a look at what's making news today. So keep listening to Drive Time on Rejoice Radio.

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1: With SRN News, I'm Keith Peters in Washington. At least two people have died in flash flooding over the Grand Canyon. Daniel Evans says he was hiking the Grand Canyon and had to be evacuated by helicopter after the flash flooding.
2: The sky just opened up. Rain, hail, just battering the campsite. I was inside my tent, and I could see about 5 to 6 inches of water flowing around my tent. The campsite just flooded. There was just nowhere for the water to go. And so that went on for maybe 30 minutes. As soon as it sort of cleared up, the Rangers came back by and said, hey, guys, you know, this is bad. People with a lot of experience there from Phantom Ranch and some construction workers and whatnot, everyone was saying it was the worst they had seen.
1: More rain is in the forecast as monsoon season has begun in the desert. Russia's consecutive jet-powered drone attacks on Ukraine have disrupted the daily life of Ukrainians.
3: Russian forces have attacked Kyiv and nearby cities for a fifth straight day, hitting warehouse facilities as Ukraine recovers from jet-powered drone attacks. Ukrainian President Volodymyr Zelensky says Russia's tactic is to wear down Ukraine and its people. The intensified aerial assaults have disrupted daily life with air raid alerts and empty supermarket shelves as food distribution hubs were destroyed. Earlier this year, two major attacks killed almost 50 civilians, and a recent strike killed at least 38 people. Ukraine is working to counter the drones, while Russian forces continue targeting Ukraine's power grid. I'm Rika Ann Garcia.
1: Rescuers are racing to free hundreds of workers believed to be trapped in tunnels at hydropower sites that were buried in mud by catastrophic flooding on the Nepal-China border. On Wall Street, the Dow down by 374 points, the S&P 500 lower by 25. This is SRN News. A WNBA team doubles down on the LGBT agenda.
4: The Toronto Tempo has introduced a new mascot, and it is described as a, quote, non-binary blue snapping turtle that uses the pronouns she, they. The entire league is embroiled in a debate about its avowed support for transgenderism and whether men who are living as women will be drafted next spring. Recently, there have been disputes at WNBA games with fans debating transgenderism and some being expelled from arenas for their attire or signs. Michael Harrington reporting.
1: Documents released a year after the deadly shooting at a Minneapolis church and school provide a detailed account of the swift and widespread response by law enforcement officers. But the nearly 1,500 photos and hundreds of pages cataloging witness interviews, evidence, and officer accounts of the shooting at Annunciation Church don't shed much new light on motive. This is SRN News. Here's the Wall Street Business Report.
5: Treasury Secretary Scott Bessent is meeting with finance ministers of the world's largest economy seeking more support for the sanctions against Iran.
6: I would think that they are lashing out kinetically because they are losing economically. And I want to thank the European Union for their very fulsome support for Operation Economic Outcast. They made it known today in the strongest terms that they support it.
5: Oil prices on the way up owing to the renewed hostilities between the U.S. and Iran. That drove stock values down on Wall Street. Japan's Nissan and Honda will jointly develop computer parts and software for vehicles set to enter the market in fiscal of 2029. They'll share standardized parts and electronic control units as well as software. And the new technology is now increasingly the focus of competition in the auto industry. For the Wall Street Business Report, I'm Bob Agnew.
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0: Back to Genesis with Dr. John Morris, scientist and creation researcher with the Institute for Creation Research. Dr. Morris, how far away is Mars?
1: Chris, both Mars and Earth are orbiting the Sun at different distances. The Earth circles the Sun every year, but Mars, being at a different distance and a different speed, has a different timetable. In their elliptical travels, Earth passes Mars every 780 days or so, and at that time is as close as it's going to be for another 2.5 years. In August of 2004, they came the closest ever, but still over 55 million kilometers of distance between them. Chris, the orbits of the planets and the moons are so precise that we can calculate exactly where they'll be at a point in the future. This was God's purpose for the heavenly bodies, to help men keep time. Chris, I think they have accomplished their back-to-Genesis purpose well, don't you?
0: Thanks, Dr. John. For more information, visit us on the web at icr.org. I'm Chris O'Brien. Thanks for tuning in.

A reminder in the music of Drive Time of the amazing story of what happened when the disciples found themselves caught in a storm. The details are told to us in Matthew 14, Mark 6, and John 6 in the Bible, but we'll pick up the account in Matthew 14 and verse 24. The ship was now in the midst of the sea, tossed with waves. The wind was contrary. And in the fourth watch of the night, Jesus went unto them, walking on the sea. When the disciples saw him walking on the sea, they were troubled, saying, "It's a spirit," and they cried out for fear. But straightway Jesus spake unto them, saying, "Be of good cheer, it is I, be not afraid." Later in the story, we read that when Jesus came onto the ship, the wind ceased. Then they that were in the ship came and worshipped him, saying, "Of a truth, thou art the Son of God." Now, we may not have been there to see this miraculous event, but the God of miracles that we read of in Matthew 14, Mark 6, and John 6 is the same God that can and does continue to do miracles in your life today.

0: Now, as you go through life, don't let your head run away with your heart. Knowledge puffs you up, but love builds up. And we're here to operate by love. There's some things that I don't do, not because I think in the doing of them I would be harmed. There are certain things I don't do because in the doing of them somebody else would be harmed. Somebody else would be caused to stumble. Somebody else may think less of me than they would have if I didn't do it. So you can't just ask yourself about anything, well, will it hurt me? Will it hurt me? You have to ask yourself this bigger question. Will it hurt somebody else? It's very selfish simply to ask, will it hurt me? I'm to be very easy on you and I'm to be very hard on me.
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Sharing joy for your journey on a Monday afternoon. I've already mentioned this, but today is the last day of August. 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
1: You know, over the years, I've watched many happily married couples become bored and dissatisfied with each other simply because they forgot to take time out for fun. 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

closing out our Monday edition of Drive Time with one final thought, and it all goes back to something I've shared a couple of times already on Drive Time, and that is that today is the last day of the month. Tomorrow, we're going to be into the month of September. Here at Rejoice Radio, we're going to be looking ahead to our fall share-a-thon, which takes place at the end of September. Well, today, in a way, marks the end of the summer, which this year, of course, saw our country celebrating 250 years of independence. You know, I actually had the opportunity to visit very briefly Washington, D.C., but it was 2 weeks after Independence Day, and the city was already well underway in tearing down everything that had been set up for that special time of celebration. So as we take one final look back at this significant summer in our country's history, let's share this thought from World War II General and President Dwight D. Eisenhower, who said, "Whatever America hopes to bring to pass in the world must first come to pass in the heart of America." And I would add that before something can change or take place in the heart of America, it must first change and take place in our heart, in your heart, in my heart. So let's close out Drive Time for this 31st day of August, the way we began almost 2 hours ago, with an examination and, if needed, a change of our hearts. This is Drive Time on Rejoice Radio.

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1: With SRN News, I'm Keith Peters in Washington. Deadly flash floods in the Grand Canyon have killed two people as the search for the missing continues.
2: Hiker Dan Evans was at Bright Angel Campground in the Grand Canyon Saturday when deadly flash floods from a monsoon hit.
3: And I could see about 5 to 6 inches of water flowing around my tent. The campsite just flooded.
2: He and others began the dangerous hike out. Some were able to pack up. Others fled with the clothes on their backs.
3: I'm just keeping my eyes upstream, just praying that a wall of water isn't coming towards us.
2: Evan says as they were crossing a bridge, the Colorado River was raging beneath them. Rangers had to evacuate hikers by helicopter. Rescuers are still searching for several missing hikers while confirming two deaths. I'm Julie Walker.
1: George Santos earns a permanent ban from an online prediction market platform.
4: Kalshi has banned George Santos from its platform, concluding the disgraced former congressman likely engaged in insider trading. Spokesperson Elizabeth Diana says this is the company's first ever lifetime ban. They reported Santos to the Justice Department in June, saying he placed a series of bets, then contributed to speculation over whether he would attend President Trump's State of the Union address. Santos did not show up and pocketed over $17,000. He's already agreed to a settlement with the Commodities Futures Trading Commission over the trades and launched an influencer deal with rival platform Polymarket. Responding on social media, Santos called Kalshi an unserious company. I'm Jennifer King.
1: The Supreme Court is allowing the White House to continue construction on President Trump's $400 million White House ballroom project, while his administration appeals a judge's order halting the work. On Wall Street, the Dow down by 374 points, the Nasdaq dropped 31, with the S&P 500 lower by 25 points. This is SRN News. September 10th will mark the first anniversary of the shocking assassination of conservative activist Charlie Kirk at an event in Utah. But in a new documentary exploring prophecy, the Salem Radio Network host sat down with director Mark Thayer for what turned out to be his final one-on-one interview. Charlie Kirk said his deep faith convinced him that from biblical times until today, prophets do exist in America and around the globe.
5: A word from a prophet should never be an excuse for inaction or apathy. It can be abused. It's very real. I think it's something that we need to always apply and submit to Scripture. But I've seen it work. Not only work, I've seen it transform lives. And some people absolutely have the gift of prophecy.
1: Charlie Kirk's life was tragically cut short exactly 2 weeks after that interview concluded. The documentary is called Can You Hear Me Now? And you can find more information on the film by visiting salemnow.com. More evidence that the Emerald City is losing its shine, correspondent Ron Taylor reports.
6: A Mercatus Institute study highlights Seattle's exodus as residents and businesses flee high costs and economic woes for red states like Idaho. Layoffs at tech giants, soaring house prices, and pro-union policies are accelerating the decline, prompting calls for policy shifts to retain talent and investment. Nearly one in four employers considers leaving due to high expenses, with companies like Starbucks and Zillow cutting Seattle jobs while expanding elsewhere. Ron Taylor reporting.
1: Seven parents in a Philadelphia suburb have sued their school district in federal court for not allowing families to opt out of internet use. The local Marion School District adopted a new policy limiting device use in elementary schools, but repealed an opt-out option. More details at srnnews.com.
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8: 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And let him that heareth say, Come. And let him that is athirst come. 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
9: We invite you to join us for Rejoice in the Lord Daily as we discover real answers to life's most pressing questions. 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
10: Let's look, if we will, again at the wrong question that the Apostle Paul posits. He puts it out there, and he does so because he's saying, all right, now some of you are asking this. Look again at verse number 1. What shall we then say? Now here's the wrong question. Shall we continue in sin that grace may abound? The argument he both declares and then will shortly destroy goes as follows. He's saying, shouldn't we continue to sin a lot? Because now the opposition to Paul's teaching is going to say, Paul, you just said that where sin abounds. That means where there's a lot of sin, grace even more super abounds. So doesn't it make sense? I mean, if we're thinking through this and in our own logic, doesn't it make sense? Okay, if you have this much sin, you're going to have this much grace. So how about have this much sin so you can have this much grace? And listen, if there's super grace, let's be super sinners so we can experience super grace. That's the argument that Paul's anticipating. And, I mean, at least on the surface, it's an honest or at least a good question. Now, there is teaching that existed in Paul's day. Certainly, it's prevalent in our day today. And it comes from Romans 5:20. Moreover, in fact, look back in your Bible. Put your eyes on the verse again. Romans 5:20. Moreover, the law. That's an important word. We're going to reference this again in a moment. Moreover, the law entered that the offense might abound, but where sin abounded, grace did much more abound. The word law that's used there is the Greek word nomos. Nomos, it's the Greek word for law. Now, there is a compound word that we use today. It's not familiar, but it comes from this. The prefix anti, that means against. So what we've done now is we've taken, and there's a teaching that combines the two words, anti-nomos or antinomian. Antinomian, you say that's anti-law, correct. So there's this scriptural twisting that says, let's live this antinomian lifestyle. Let's be against the law. Because, listen, the law is there. Clearly, God gave it, but didn't God give grace? And if he's going to give more grace, listen, grace that is greater than our sin, let's be great sinners so that we can actually experience even greater grace. There are those that say that, listen, if I'm justified, that's it. There's nothing else. True, justification is one and done. But what does justification always lead the believer to? And this is what Paul weaves through all of his writings. The God-intended outcome of justification is clearly sanctification. Justification, it's the one time legal declaration where God declares the guilty sinner to be righteous. Done. The gavel has come down. There's nothing left to say. There's nothing left to add. There's nothing left to do. Justified. That's done. You say, okay, so it doesn't matter what I do, right? Well, as far as justification is concerned, right. For by grace are ye saved through faith, and that not of yourselves. It is the gift of God. Not of works, lest any man should boast. You can't do anything to get salvation, and you can't do anything to keep salvation. It originates, it is maintained, it is all the gift of Almighty God. A gift, remember, in its truest sense, is not because you deserve it. A gift is not because you are good. A gift is because the giver is good. And God gave us the gift of salvation. Have you received it? Have you received accepted that gift of salvation? Well, if not, you're invited to even today. Many in here, many watching, have already received that gift of salvation. You say, okay, so really, can't we live however we want? Do you know, a person doesn't truly understand grace if they don't understand that my justification leads me to live a life of sanctification. You say, well, what is sanctification? We might define it by saying it's the lifelong process of growing into the likeness of Christ. Our sanctification, it's the expectation for every true follower of Jesus. It may be slower than we'd like. It may be faltering. It may be at times discouraging, but it should be present. It should be our desire. It should be our pursuit, and that is to have my life shaped into the likeness of Jesus. These are two very different teachings, but they are, in a sense, they go hand in hand. They walk with one another. Paul answers this question directly again later in the chapter, in verse number 15 in chapter 6. He says, in essence, the same thing. What then? Shall we sin because we are not under the law but under grace? Again, he uses the strongest of responses, God forbid. He's saying sanctification, a life of growing into the likeness of Christ, should be the natural, normal pursuit of those who have experienced justification. Well, we've seen the wrong question. The wrong question is, should I sin more to get more? And the answer is, God forbid. Well, let's ask the right question. The right question, and he does that really in verse number 2. So let's start in verse 1 again in Romans chapter 6, and notice the right question that he asks. What shall we say then? Shall we continue in sin that grace may abound? God forbid. And here's the next question. This is a good one. How shall we that are dead to sin live any longer therein? Okay, remember, with language that can't be any stronger, he is saying, God forbid. Paul answers the first question with the correct question. He's saying, how shall we, who have died to sin, be comfortable living in it? How shall we, who have died to sin, how can we live a life with right thinking, saying, I'm all good with the life I have died to? What does being dead to sin then mean? If we say, okay, I'm with you so far that the wrong question is, can I sin more? Can I continue in sin that grace may abound? Well, that's a bad question. God forbid. The right question, how shall we that are dead to sin live any longer therein? You say, okay, that's a good question. Pastor, I'm with you. I know what happened. So I died. The most important day of my life is remembering the day I died. But what does it mean to be dead to sin? Okay, before we answer that question, let's at least acknowledge what it does not mean. And this is where oftentimes I think we experience some confusion. What does it mean to be dead to sin? I think it means this. No. Let's start with, what does it not mean to be dead to sin? Okay, the first thing that it does not mean is this. It does not mean that you died to the allurement of sin. Being dead to sin does not mean that you died to the allurement of sin. We know this both personally and we know it practically. This argument says that, listen, if a dead body can't respond, then neither can I, since I have died to sin. If I take the illustration of dead to sin to its logical conclusion, we could deduce that we must be completely immune from the allure of sin. Therefore, I must be completely immune to sin because I died. Okay, how many of you, by raise of hands, would tell me that you have no more, sin holds no more attraction to you, and therefore, Quite honestly, you never sin. How many of you, that has been your experience? Do you know, I do not believe that there is a person here who is sinless. Oh, I do believe that there are people here who in Christ have a position of sinlessness, but I do not believe that you lost your allure to sin. How many of you have ever been offended because of your pride, not because of the offense? How many of you have ever had some thought about another person that was less than the thought of Christ? How many of you have ever had some hateful something come up within you that, oh, I hate when... How many of you have ever had your flesh desire something that you know clearly in Scripture is forbidden? So our experience, our practical, like, wow, this is where I'm living. So let me ask you, how can you be dead and still have some allurement to sin? Romans 6:12. We'll cover this more thoroughly, but let's at least acknowledge it here. Why would Paul have to address this if you had no more allurement to sin? Why? Well, I suppose he's addressing this because he himself is acknowledging we still have the ability and even the desire to sin. Here's what the Bible says. Romans 6, verse number 12. Let not sin therefore reign in your, and this is an important expression, mortal body, that ye should obey it in the lusts thereof. Neither yield ye your members as instruments of unrighteousness unto sin, but yield yourselves unto God. Now, pause for just a moment. Paul doesn't always jump back and forth between your mortal body and yourself. Who's in control of your mortal body? You or your body? Say, well, there's kind of this pull, this tug between the two. Well, one of the two is going to win. Your mortal body that says, hey, listen, every desire I ever had before salvation, it has retained. So you're going to have to make a decision, even though, okay, I died, I now have to make a decision as to what it is that I submit and surrender myself to. He goes on further. He says, neither yield ye yourselves as instruments of unrighteousness unto sin, but yield yourselves unto God as those that are alive from the dead, and your members as instruments of righteousness unto God. There are some that say we are entirely dead to the influence, the power, and the love of sin. These believe in sinless perfection. That is not the teaching of Scripture. In fact, Paul's argument would be unnecessary if that were true. So the first thing that this does not mean, it doesn't mean that you died to the allurement of sin. Sin is still alluring. What else does it not mean? It doesn't mean that we should start dying to sin. It doesn't mean that we should start, okay, you know what I need to do? I need to start dying to sin.
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1: With SRN News, I'm Keith Peters in Washington. President Trump promised that his massive oil deal with Venezuela announced last Friday would substantially lower gas prices for all Americans long into the future. Trump says the oil deal with Venezuela is good for both nations.
2: We're taking out millions and millions of barrels of oil, going to Houston, going to Louisiana, going to lots of different places in the United States and all over the world. And we're making a fortune, and they're making a fortune. They're starting to make real money.
1: Trump called it the biggest oil deal in world history. Global crude prices are rising again after renewed warfare between the United States and Iran. There's still no verdict in the Lindsey Clancy trial.
3: Jurors in the Lindsey Clancy trial have ended a third day of deliberating without a verdict on whether the Massachusetts woman is criminally responsible for killing her three children in 2023. Clancy, a former nurse, does not deny strangling her children, but claims postpartum psychosis led to her actions. Prosecutors argue she knew what she was doing. The jury could find her guilty of murder or manslaughter, or acquit her if they believe psychiatric problems were to blame. Her sentence could range from life in prison to confinement in a mental health facility. I'm Lisa Dwyer.
1: Army Secretary Dan Driscoll is stepping down after 18 months.